And the New Hampshire Attorney General's office is investigating an incident captured on video surveillance that allegedly shows Gorham Police Chief Jimmy Wilhoit grabbing a man by the throat and pushing him against a wall. The incident occurred over the

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3: Now, your Granite State forecast.
4: We can expect clear skies, but they may be masked due to the continuing hazy conditions due to smoke from Canadian wildfires. It'll be breezy with a low in the mid-60s. Tomorrow we start off bright and sunny, but more clouds will creep in the day. Smoke and haze lingering with a high of about 88. Partly cloudy tomorrow night, lows in the upper 50s, and Friday looks nice and sunny with a high of 82 degrees. With your Granite State forecast, I'm Peggy James.
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6: 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Our number, 877-381-3811. 877-381-3811. Our friend Joel Pollack, who worked at Breitbart, now he's the California Post, the sister publication of the New York Post. He posted, "There's literally nobody in Israel who wants war indefinitely." And he's responding to the vice president, who says that there's some people who seem to want war indefinitely. In Israel. He said, "Most people I know there want the war to end in victory. A minority would be okay with it ending before that point. Nobody wants war for war's sake. Why say this nonsense? It's just unfathomable." And I agree with him. I thought it was a terrible interview with Joe Rogan. Terrible. From my perspective. Really troubling. But I think he's right. That is Joel Pollack. I mean, the Israelis are fighting for their survival. They're fighting for their civility over there. He also suggested that that Epstein had ties to the CIA and or Mossad. He said he had no proof, but that was his feeling. Well, if you have no proof, I don't know. It's just so strange to me. And then this vote in the House, I'm looking, I can only see one Republican, and that's Massey, who voted with 103 Democrats. 215 Republicans voted no. 98 Democrats voted no, so the Democrats were split. And I'm just looking, 10 members of Congress voted present, 13 members didn't vote. So that took place. Also, our friend Mark Thiessen points out, when Vance said, you know, we don't want to send 150 troops into Iran, he says, Vance is the master of tearing down strawmen. No one is proposing sending 150,000 troops to Iran. No one. No one. So here we are. This will all be sorted out in the lead up to 2028, one way or another. I can just tell you that these so-called influencers have no influence whatsoever. Other than Massey, the only Republican, not a single additional Republican voted to cut off Israel.

0: Kathy Hochul.
1: You know, when you think about these Democrats, what a bunch of losers. You know, you got these one-party states where they can't lose if they're nominated. They can't lose. But they are truly pathetic. They are horrible governors, just horrible. But they're Democrats in overwhelmingly Democrat states like New York and California. Hopefully our friend Bruce Blakeman will take her out, because this is so pathetic. Cut 11, go.
2: Are you concerned, though, about the luxury market? There's talk now, a new report today in the paper, that the luxury market, over $10 million apartments are sitting, not moving. People are concerned about the pied-à-terre tax. Are you concerned about that? Is that on your radar at all?
3: Well, when you think about what's behind the pied-à-terre tax, these are people who have, you know, we have Russian oligarchs, we have Saudi princes, we have people...
1: You have American citizens, mostly. So stop with the straw men. Very wealthy American citizens. Their wealth is none of your damn business. You didn't help them create it. And you really don't have the right to take it and give it to somebody else. But they decide to invest in your city and invest in your state. And your answer is what, a wealth tax? No wonder nobody wants to come there. No wonder. You got to be out of your mind. Go ahead.
3: New Yorkers. And they're buying a second home, maybe a third, maybe a fourth home, a $5 million.
1: You should be celebrating that. They have to hire janitors and doormen. They have to hire handymen. People have to build these buildings. They have to refurbish these buildings. You should be celebrating it. This is why Florida is booming and New York is dying. Go ahead.
3: Talk about someone who has a little apartment,
2: right?
3: Because they want to visit the grandkids, right? This is $5 million apartment, and you're also getting police services, fire service.
1: By the way, a $5 million apartment in New York—I know this is going to sound weird—is not much. Okay, you have police services. You pay taxes for police services and fire services and so forth. You know who doesn't pay for it? Illegal aliens. You know who doesn't pay for any of that? The poor. I'm just being blunt. Go ahead.
3: Your fair share to basically be
1: New your fair share. It's not a fair share. It's a ripoff. You go to another state, you're treated with respect, open arms. They want you there. They want your business there. They want you buying things there. And that's why you have a Florida versus a New York. And that's why you have a Tennessee versus a California. I'll be right back. 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
5: The New Hampshire Attorney General's office is investigating an incident captured on video surveillance that allegedly shows Gorham Police Chief Jimmy Wilhoit grabbing a man by the throat and pushing him against the wall. The incident occurred over the 4th of July weekend, and the police chief is on administrative leave. City councilors in Franklin have unanimously approved an amendment to increase fines for properties that violate city codes, such as abandoned vehicles and excessive debris. Code enforcement officers and other officials in Franklin hope to put more pressure on property owners to comply with the city ordinance. And New Hampshire's Attorney General has announced that the state is expected to receive nearly $200,000 as part of a settlement with 23andMe, resolving allegations stemming from a 2023 data breach that compromised the genetic data of 6.9 million customers, including over 30,000 right here in the Granite State. You can find more on these stories at the top of the hour and anytime at 1370WFEA.com.
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7: Hi, it's Amanda with Groponi Automotive in Bowen Concord, and I'm here with my friend Ray Ramsey, who is a farm manager at Sanborn Mills Farm, and this is probably my favorite place in the state of New Hampshire. 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
8: Well, we offer traditional workshops as well as a working farm. 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But if you come during a event like a binding demo, we're having a thrashing demo, those type of things, you're going to see a binder working traditionally in an oat field binding. You'll see the oats being traditionally threshed on a threshing machine built in 1919. We also do pop-up lunches.
7: Those are delicious.
8: As well as a demo that goes along with it.
7: And you would reference the property real quickly. How many acres can be explored up there?
8: Oh, there's about over 500 acres there. There's a map at the kiosk when you hit the parking lot. Grab that and walk the trails as well as explore the property itself.
7: Great. Well, thank you so much for being part of keeping this gem alive and available to all of us here in New Hampshire and beyond. And again, the website is sanbornmills.org.
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4: Now, your Granite State forecast.
11: We can expect clear skies, but they may be masked due to the continuing hazy conditions due to smoke from Canadian wildfires. It'll be breezy with a low in the mid-60s. Tomorrow we start off bright and sunny, but more clouds will creep in the day. Smoke and haze lingering with a high of about 88. Partly cloudy tomorrow night, lows in the upper 50s, and Friday looks nice and sunny with a high of 82 degrees. With your Granite State forecast, I'm Peggy James.
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16: I'm John Batson with Bob Zimmerman. It's Behind the Blacks subscription time. $49 for a year is very modest, and Bob is not a modest person when it comes to commercial space information. Now we're going exploring, counting craters. It loves me, it loves me not. It loves me, it loves me. What am I learning, Bob?
17: I want to just point out to your listeners, your recommended subscription of about $49, which is about $4 a month, would be great, but they can do less if they wish. They can also do more. I appreciate all their support nonetheless. So counting craters, John, this is a story having to do with AI. You know, AI is the hot thing. It's going to take over everything. It's going to make life easy. We'll be able to just sit at home, peel our grapes and have people and AI fan
16: us. It's going to land on the moon before China and Russia. That's what it's
17: going to do. Yeah, it'll do everything. Space AI is just wonderful. Well, some scientists took AI. One of the things they thought AI would be really useful for is counting craters. They count craters on planets because the number of craters can tell you a great deal about the age of the surface. They know the general crater count rate of the whole solar system throughout its history from the moon, which never had anything to block craters. So it gets a very good count. And so they use that on other planets. And if you see a surface that doesn't have a lot of craters, you can actually get a pretty good rough idea of how old it is. It's not very old. And so crater counting is really, really important, but it's tedious and time consuming for humans to do it. And it was hoped that artificial intelligence could speed this process up and make it more efficient. Well, the Southwest Research Institute researchers there did a study of AI's ability to count craters. And what they found is it does a very poor job. It failed to meet the standards achieved by humans who make catalogs. They looked at 8 AI-generated lunar crater catalogs, and they found that AI did poorly across the board. Contradictions, it didn't accurately count craters the way they should. The researchers aren't opposed to AI. They just are warning people that it is not yet ready for prime time, and it's not capable yet of doing what many promise. This is a very strong warning, I think, to apply AI across the board. There's a mania to use it everywhere, and I think in a lot of places it's not ready.
16: Are we using it to count black holes?
17: I'm sure somebody is, unfortunately. But we do have a new black hole, John, that has been found. And this is a black hole inside the largest globule cluster in the Milky Way, Omega Centauri. They predicted that this globule cluster, which has 10 million stars in a space only 150 light years across. That's a really tiny space. This is packed. It's a very spectacular globular cluster to look at. Well, they predicted there should be at least one intermediate-sized black hole within it, and there should be 10,000 stellar-mass black holes. But until now, they have not been able to locate any. Well, using both the Hubble Space Telescope, its archival data, and infrared data from the Webb Space Telescope, they've now been able to identify one star that appears to be orbiting as something that's not there. In other words, an invisible object. And it has a mass, apparently, of a black hole, a large stellar mass black hole. The star orbits this black hole every 94 years, which is a very wide orbit for such things. They think, actually, because of the packed nature of Omega Centauri, this black hole formed and the star formed separately, and that the interaction of all these stars so close together, the star was captured by a black hole in this orbit. They also believe that the crowded nature of Omega Centauri, they're going to be forced to break apart at some point in the future because of the wide orbit. There's a lot of uncertainties here. The detection needs confirmation. And the other question is, where are all those other stellar mass black holes in this globular cluster? They're there. We just got to find them, John.
16: And now we go to Mars, Jezero Crater. What do we see, Bob?
17: All right, so this is just another one, a panorama that I posted on Behind the Black from Zero Crater. Posted it about a week ago, but it's such a beautiful image, and we hadn't gotten to talk about it yet, John. This is the empty desolation west of Zero Crater that that Perseverance has been wandering about for the last year, 4 months to a year. And I just pick it out because it just illustrates how lifeless Mars really is. It's an alien planet. They like to say they're searching for life, Perseverance, but it isn't. It's looking at the geology of Mars, and it's a planet that has no life now. If it did have alien life in the past, it was very long ago and very, very limited because of the nature of this planet. But the picture just gives you a sense of how alien this place is, John.
16: And now we're looking at Saturn's rings. Why?
17: All right, this is just a cool image from Cassini that was taken in 08. I post these periodically because we shouldn't forget how wonderful they are. And this illustrates one of the mysteries of that of Saturn. The rings are kind of like a vinyl record in many ways. If you hold a vinyl record to the side with the light hitting it, you will see spokes of light along the moving perpendicular to the disc. And they see these intermittently in Saturn's rings, and they do not know what caused them. They think it's related to its magnetic field and the small particles in the rings, but they really don't know. They come, they go, they also rotate around with the rings as they rotate, right, but then disappear. Mysteries of life, John, in space.
16: Bob Zimmerman, $49 buys you a year of Bob marveling at Saturn. I'm John Batchelor.
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23: 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What if I stop? A 2026 British Medical Journal study says you'll gain every pound back, but four times faster. So what now? There is an answer. Alex Goen patented hypnosis. The Journal of the American Medical Association says adding behavior therapy to GLP-1s produces nearly three times the results than GLP-1s alone. Three times the results. Hypnosis is behavior therapy concentrated. And Alex Goen Hypnosis is the only U.S. patented hypnosis proven useful by the U.S. Patent Office. 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
25: From ABC News, I'm Mike Dabusky. The ground in Texas was already saturated before another round of rain started to fall today. Officials say 75 people had to be rescued as waters rose. ABC's Faith Abube was there when one of those rescues took place.
26: And here in Bernie, Texas, the rain came down so quickly, it took only minutes for this river to overrun its banks.
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5: I'm John Batchelor with my colleague and friend Gordon Chang, and we're visiting with Charles Burton, our colleague at the Synopsis Institute in Ottawa, looking at a headline written for a cart article by Charles Burton in the Globe and Mail. That's the number one paper in Canada. How many more times will Beijing fool Canada's politicians? Charles, your remarks summarize years of questions unanswered about China's influence peddling in Canada. The new prime minister is aware of all of these details. Is he addressing the matter directly to the parliament or to the people of Canada?
6: The short answer to that question is no. He's not very responsive to parliament. He seems to see himself as the CEO of the country. He doesn't attend a question period very often, and he doesn't seem to be taking parliamentary committees very seriously. And in general, his advisors are no longer cabinet ministers, members of parliament, but important and successful figures in finance and business who are taking up key positions in the prime minister's office. So the the disrespect for democratic institutions under Mr. Carney continues apace. So I don't think that he's been responsive to this at all. But what we're seeing is a great increase in the amount of Canadian elite business engagement with China, including Mr. Carney's own company, Brookfield Asset Management. And we're seeing enormous concessions being made to the Chinese regime on the promise of increased trade to diversify Canada's economic dependence away from the U.S. At least that's the way it's depicted, although practically speaking, I don't think that's the way it's going to happen. The idea that China would import a large quantity of Canadian commodities into the PRC at a time when its economy is failing and its mercantilistic policies are based on exports is extremely unlikely in my view, although the Chinese foreign minister did suggest that if Canada was compliant with his demand that we set aside differences and seek common ground, that Canada could double its trade but by the 2050. But as I point out in my article, we had similar promises from Hu Jintao to double trade within 5 years in 2005. And then in 2016,

0: It's a great point, John. I would differentiate between the substantial U.S. tactical response and kind of the broader strategic dilemma, given that the Rodriguez brothers are still in power. In terms of tactical, I just want to call out the fact that the U.S., led by the initiatives of U.S. Southern Command and General Donovan, are doing incredible things on the ground. They have something like 900 people, but that's probably an older figure. They've brought in things from ships where the ports were inadequate. They've restored, access through the airport and other things. And so there is a lot going on the ground, and you have a substantial number of aid workers, although they've been blocked. And so there is a lot of effort, although comparatively to some other disasters, one can say that the overt level of aid is less than what it was historically in some other places. And of course, that is impacted by what can be done with a diminished USAID presence and diminished State Department capacity presence and diminished capability of organizations such as FEMA. However, part of the problem, as you allude to, is just the sheer magnitude of destruction. Right now, the numbers are just astounding. The latest 4,700 people killed, 60,000 buildings destroyed, including 400 schools and 30 hospitals, still some 30,000 people missing, maybe as many as 18,000 homeless. And so with the magnitude of this, one of the estimates is, according to a expert from the Andean Development Corporation, that the COF, maybe as many as $37 billion in needed reparations. And the money that's been pledged doesn't even begin to get at that. But as you point out, with that scope of destruction, the team that is clearly in place with Delcy Rodriguez, who is the same essentially corrupt and inefficient old team that ruled under Nicolas Maduro, is just not up to the task. The government capabilities in various different areas have withered. Of course, you have a already broken down hospital and other public administration infrastructure, electricity infrastructure, even before the earthquake actually occurred. And so you started out with weakness, you started out with essentially a corrupt, incompetent group, and now that group, essentially you have to fight the fight with the group that you bring with you. And so probably the unexpected inconvenience of the Trump administration having cut this deal essentially to get access to Venezuela's oil and to achieve short-term stability is it now finds itself with a Venezuelan partner that is completely corrupt and illegitimate and is in no condition to do its part either to respond to the current disaster or to be a credible partner going forward with the reconstruction and administration of billions of dollars that will be needed to rebuild the country in the future. So clearly a change is needed. That's been something that has been highlighted by the frustration of Venezuelans. There was a poll that just came out suggesting that something like two-thirds of the people, according to Atlas Intel, two-thirds of Venezuelans oppose the way that Delcy Rodriguez has handled things. And so there's clearly, this really is an unexpected emphasis on the inadequacy of the current government, its illegitimacy, and the need of change. But the U.S. is kind of stuck with what it has at the moment.
1: Colombia, the vote is done. Delcy Rodriguez is the president of Colombia. His energy, his background all look to curing whatever ails the country. But there was news that Petro, the president of Colombia until the transition, objects to the vote and that there was noise made that they would be challenging the vote. Is that going forward a challenge to Delcy Rodriguez?
0: Well, you have a certain duality in that Petro has not given up on his completely unsubstantiated claims, but even his actual candidate, even Cepeda of his Pacto Historical Party, has kind of backed away from what Petro said. He hasn't completely divorced himself from it, but again, even the candidate who lost is not pressing this too loudly. And there was a important statement that was made by a large number of countries affiliated with Shield of the Americas expressing, quote, deep concern about these attempts to go after the challenges to, clearly legitimate, constitutionally legitimate elections held properly. I mean, Argentina, Bolivia, Chile, Costa Rica, Dominican Republic, Ecuador, El Salvador, Guyana, Honduras, Panama, Paraguay, and Trinidad and Tobago all signed on to this.
1: And we have 30 seconds, Evan, 30 seconds.
0: My sense is the transition happens. Even the current defense minister, who has behaved himself, in a very honorable way, General Sanchez, has said that, he has welcomed the incoming designated defense minister, General Mora. And so, by all measures, the transition is going forward. The new government ministers, including the vice president, Restrepo, were just Washington at the Atlantic Council talking about this. So, transition's going forward, John.
1: Professor Evan Ellis, U.S. Army War College, this is the New World Report. We're going to the Andes, where there's democracy to watch closely. I'm John Batchelor.
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4: 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And so that really led us to this idea of irreplaceable instinct. Don't get me wrong, they are still leaning into things like technology, but they're also going with their gut too.
3: More on TikTok and you tomorrow.
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5: Hi, it's Amanda with Groponi Automotive in Bowen Concord, and I'm here with my friend Ray Ramsey, who is a farm manager at Sanborn Mills Farm, and this is probably my favorite place in the state of New Hampshire. Most people have never heard of it. Ray, what do you all do at Sanborn Mills?
6: Well, we offer traditional workshops as well as a working farm. We are open Wednesday through Saturday from 10 to 3. You can come and visit, walk the property. We just ask people not to go inside the buildings without staff present. But if you come during a event like a binding demo, we're having a thrashing demo, those type of things, you're going to see a binder working traditionally in an oat field binding. You'll see the oats being traditionally threshed on a threshing machine built in 1919. We also do pop-up lunches.
5: Those are delicious.
6: As well as a demo that goes along with it.
5: And you would reference the property real quickly. How many acres can be explored up there?
6: Oh, there's about over 500 acres there. There's a map at the kiosk when you hit the parking lot. Grab that and walk the trails as well as explore the property itself.
5: Great. Well, thank you so much for being part of keeping this gem alive and available to all of us here in New Hampshire and beyond. And again, the website is sanbornmills.org.
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8: Hey, it's Jeff Chittister from WFEA's Morning Update. 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
9: Eleanor steals your heart. She was diagnosed at 5 weeks old, a type of leukemia, and it's associated with Down syndrome. Being able to come to St. Jude was a blessing and the best place for her. Talking to the doctors and nurses, they were on top of it. They got this, we got this, it's gonna be okay, and we're gonna get through this. Here, it's like a celebration of life. there's so much great stuff happening. The doctors and nurses are her best friends, and

0: 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Now get up. All your gear that's on the ground, that's what you're not going to have in a fight.
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16: I'm John Batchelor with Professor Evan Ellis of the U.S. Army War College. Democracy, the vote. Two odd stories, one in El Salvador, one in Brazil. I'll tell the Brazil story quickly and puzzle. The Brazilian Assembly, Congress, has voted to bar Flavio Bolsonaro, a candidate for the presidency in this year's vote, from talking or visiting with his father, who is under house arrest, former President Jair Bolsonaro. Bizarre. At the same time, there's news from El Salvador, but let's begin because we need to be with dispatch. What are they thinking? Evan, help me understand this. They're barring a son from talking to his very ill father. Why?
17: Well, certainly in optics and really probably in the broader scheme, it just it smacks of unnecessary cruelty. The technicality given was that the previous court ruling it said that Jair Bolsonaro could not directly or indirectly use internet and social media to do political communications. And so the fact that a handwritten letter given by Jair Bolsonaro to Flavio, Flavio chose maybe with or without his father's knowledge to read that in one of his social media commentaries. That was, taken as evidence by Alexandre de Moraes, the consistently anti-Bolsonaro Supreme Court head, to be evidence sufficient to say that the previous court ruling against Jair Bolsonaro had been violated, and thus, until round one of the election is over, 90 days from now, there is no contact permitted between Flavio Bolsonaro in his father. But at the end of the day, Jair Bolsonaro is in poor health. To say that, a son and his father for what would seem superficially to be, not an intentional social communication, should be denied time from his father. This may backfire on, those within the judiciary in Brazil who seem to be trying to, sabotage the Bolsonaro political campaign, and it may lead into the perception that there is a level of foul play and cruelty by the establishment Workers' Party in Lula here to shut out this this marginalized but important portion of the Brazilian population that supported Jair Bolsonaro and now support his continuation of the family through Flavio.
16: Oh, okay. On to oddities of democracy in the Americas. El Salvador, Bukele, very successful, very popular, and now running for a third term. What doesn't belong?
17: Well, John, according to initially the Salvadoran Constitution, and also according to the last Supreme Court ruling that said Bukele could run last time for one more term. Now that Bukele's New Ideas parties have nominated him to be candidate in the election in 2027, which would be his third term, it appears not only to go against the previous constitution, but even against the previous ruling in 2021, which said he could run for one more term. Now, in all fairness, Bukele has done amazing things for El Salvador and its security and the renovation of its economy and other things. But you just have this minor inconvenience of, a president and his party seeming to ignore what happens with the Constitution. Now, he's got 2/3 of the legislature with his New Ideas party. So if they don't like the Constitution, they can always change it. But that raises certain additional discomfort for the idea of democratic and constitutional constraints in El Salvador, however amazing Bukele has been in terms of what he's done for the country.
16: A republic, if you can keep it, does not seem to apply to El Salvador. This is uncomfortable making, because what example is this for the rest of the Americas, that you can just ignore a constitution when it's inconvenient and the approval rating is high? Anybody could use that. Do you agree?
17: Absolutely. That's the risk when you have a democracy without constraints. And it's interesting. There was a recent Latino barometer poll that said that over half of the people in Latin America, because of their frustration with government performance, would support a more authoritarian solution if it got results. The problem we're seeing in El Salvador and other people that want to copy the El Salvador model is that Bukele has clearly gotten some pretty good results. But do you throw away checks and balances and democratic constraints because you, at least in the near term, like the results? And so I think it goes to some of the dangers that poor government performance and people who promise to deliver
16: 30
17: different.
16: 30 seconds, Evan, 30 seconds.
17: The way that puts at risk fundamental democratic protections and imbalances, not only in El Salvador but throughout the Americas.
16: A government of law is the model that is meant to be in place. A government of law, not Bukele. Evan Ellis, U.S. Army War College Strategic Studies Institute. I'm John Batchelor.
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26: From ABC News, I'm Mike Dubusky. Washington is waiting to hear what President Trump has planned for his primetime address, which will apparently be about information related to the 2020 election. Democrats like Senator Chuck Schumer have been warning the president may try to push election subversion tactics.
27: We are red teaming what they might do and how we can combat it ahead of time.
26: The planned speech also facing pushback from Republicans like outgoing Senator John Thune, who says Republicans should be focusing on the upcoming midterms.
28: That election was a closed issue back in 2020. The election in 2026 gives us an opportunity to take a run at and to win one of those seats in Georgia. And we're going to do everything we can to do that. And so, as I said before, I'm focused on 2026.
26: Flood warnings are in effect across Texas as the rain continues to fall there. Grace Sherez lives in Uvalde.
29: I have seen quite a bit of flooding in my lifetime from growing up there, but nothing this dramatic.
26: Much of the rain is concentrated in the Texas Hill Country, where just a year ago, a deadly flash flood washed through a girl's summer camp. Meanwhile, further north, another severe weather threat. This time, it's dangerous air quality across the upper Midwest and Northeast, driven by those Canadian wildfires. ABC meteorologist Lee Goldberg says strong storms in New York temporarily improved air quality, but it's not going to last long.
30: But it's coming back big time. The smoke is worse across Minnesota and Wisconsin, northern Michigan. That heavy smoke and poor air quality, it's coming back into the Northeast. Philly, New York City, Boston goes right through the end of the week.
26: That search and rescue operation for those three people in the San Francisco Bay has now transitioned into a recovery effort after a pontoon boat capsized near Alcatraz Island. Coast Guard Deputy Commander Jared Tosco.
30: But it's coming back
31: suspending
30: big time.
31: Suspending an active search is one of the most difficult things we do as Coast Guard commanders. I don't take that responsibility lightly at all.
26: You're listening to ABC News.
0: If you haven't switched to Pure Talk because you're not sure their coverage is every bit as reliable as big wireless, why not take them for a test drive? For a limited time, Pure Talk is

Beijing disappointed. However, the story has now changed. Why? Michael, a very good evening to you. The story changed because China wants it to change. What's the story now? What will China do? What does China demand of Russia?

0: Friends and family are often the first to notice when a veteran needs help. 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And the metaphors veterans often use for the challenges of life are not exaggerations.
1: I got you.
0: Extending a helping hand doesn't have to be just another metaphor. 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
18: 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It's Behind the Black's subscription time. $49 for a year is very modest, and Bob is not a modest person when it comes to commercial space information. Now we're going exploring, counting craters. It loves me not. It loves me, it loves me. What am I learning, Bob?
19: 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They can also do more. I appreciate all their support nonetheless. 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You know,

0: Now, your Granite State forecast.
1: For the early morning hours, look for mainly clear skies, a low of 64. Now, later today, there will be some patchy smoke. Otherwise, it will be sunny and breezy with a high around 89. Areas of smoke tonight, otherwise mostly clear, down to 60. Friday, sunshine and breezy, highs around 84. And then on Saturday, becoming mostly cloudy with a chance of a shower or two, highs around 84. With your Granite State forecast, I'm Jeff Edwards.
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3: All across America, we are Red Eye Radio. He is Eric Harley and I'm Gary McNamara. Hello.
4: Hi.
3: So, that wasn't too manly men there. Comments where we said that. We should say, hello and welcome to the show. We're manly men.
4: Hey, listen, we don't care if you like the show or not. We're busy doing things, building stuff. I got a hammer. You know, if I had a hammer,
3: when would you hammer?
4: I would hammer in the morning.
3: Really?
4: I would hammer in the evening. I'd hammer all over this land.
3: Oh, okay. That's sort of inclusive.
4: Yeah. But you definitely need to stop when it's hammer time. That's what I was told.
3: Well, yesterday, wasn't it amazing how all of a sudden for the last month, you saw it because Trump had brought it up before, and it was like all you heard was daylight savings, and man, it came to a big halting stop yesterday, didn't it?
4: Shocked.
3: It was like, boom. It was like, what?
4: Like,
3: As I said, I don't care. It doesn't affect my life, but we have talked about the fact that, did you see places in North Dakota? It'll be well after 9 o'clock, like 9:20, 9:30 before the sun.
4: Yeah, before sunrise.
3: Did I save that?
4: Yeah. No, I mentioned that yesterday. I didn't mention it was exactly where it was, but in some areas it'll be after 9 a.m. before the sun rises. By the way, I'm all right with that. I mean, you know, that's the thing. I'm not a farmer. I don't have kids in school. I care about children, most of them. But no, I
3: care.
4: Look, safety.
3: I don't.
4: Look. When it comes to kids, safety third. Okay, but no, it's that everybody has a solid point on both sides. This is where the both sides thing actually comes in. Because you're not, this is why you're never going to change it. You know, whoever wants whatever, for whatever reason, whichever one they want.
5: Yeah, but you don't understand, but

0: Now, your Granite State forecast.
1: For the early morning hours, look for mainly clear skies, a low of 64. Now, later today, there will be some patchy smoke. Otherwise, it will be sunny and breezy with a high around 89. Areas of smoke tonight, otherwise mostly clear, down to 60. Friday, sunshine and breezy, highs around 84. And then on Saturday, becoming mostly cloudy with a chance of a shower or two, highs around 84. With your Granite State forecast, I'm Jeff Edwards.
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0: Now, your Granite State forecast.
1: For the early morning hours, look for mainly clear skies, a low of 64. Now, later today, there will be some patchy smoke. Otherwise, it will be sunny and breezy with a high around 89. Areas of smoke tonight, otherwise mostly clear, down to 60. Friday, sunshine and breezy, highs around 84. And then on Saturday, becoming mostly cloudy with a chance of a shower or two, highs around 84. With your Granite State forecast, I'm Jeff Edwards.
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0: Now, your Granite State forecast.
1: For the early morning hours, look for mainly clear skies, a low of 64. Now, later today, there will be some patchy smoke. Otherwise, it will be sunny and breezy with a high around 89. Areas of smoke tonight, otherwise mostly clear, down to 60. Friday, sunshine and breezy, highs around 84. And then on Saturday, becoming mostly cloudy with a chance of a shower or two, highs around 84.

0: With your Granite State forecast, I'm Jeff Edwards.
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2: 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Efforts in the water near Alcatraz Island turning into recovery. We'll have that when America in the Morning returns.
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2: We're on the back half of July, and there's flood concerns in parts of South and Central Texas. Wildfire issues up north. Meteorologist LaTroy Thornton's here to sort it out.
9: Unfortunately, any real drying for some of this week's hardest hit areas in Texas has to wait at least one more day, with drenching showers and thunderstorms today from the Big Bend of Texas, north and east, throughout western and central parts of the state. Coverage should be lower toward the Texas Panhandle as well as eastern Texas, but many places could still pick up at least a thunderstorm today. Total rainfall counting back from Monday night through tonight is expected to be in the 12 to 18-inch range from west of San Antonio toward the Del Rio area, with widespread rainfall of at least 2 to 4 inches from the Big Bend through San Angelo and Houston, and a large swath with at least 4 inches of rain. By contrast, dry conditions in the vicinity of large wildfires burning across parts of northeastern Minnesota and western Ontario will continue to promote dangerously unhealthy air quality for many as wildfire smoke spreads southeastward across the Great Lakes, northeast, and mid-Atlantic today, with some of the thickest smoke expected from Michigan and eastern Wisconsin into much of New York State and New England, portions of Ohio, Pennsylvania, and New Jersey. Northern New England may have thunderstorms to scour out the smoke, as could eastern Minnesota. Otherwise, there may be a thunderstorm over much of the Midwest today and points south and east through Kentucky and Tennessee, South Carolina and Georgia, and just about all of Alabama and Florida, with another round of monsoon thunderstorms from western Montana into Wyoming and especially the Four Corners region, where some storms in Arizona in particular could bring a downpour. Dry conditions are expected across much of the West Coast, but watch for a shower or two today, perhaps especially early, over western Washington. In Amarillo, Texas, early sun gives way to a thunderstorm today, high 84. For Richmond, Virginia, expect sunshine and near record heat for today, high 99. I'm AccuWeather.com meteorologist LaTroy Thornton.
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3: This is America in the Morning from Westwood One. Here's what's coming up this half hour.
4: President Trump's intelligence director nominee clashes with Democrats over the 2020 election. Ed Donahue, Washington.
5: Thousands of visitors told to evacuate a remote Minnesota wilderness area because of wildfires. I'm Julie Walker.
6: U.S. wholesale inflation fell from May to June on plunging energy prices. Mike Hempen, Washington.
7: New York's one-year ban on AI data centers. I'm the new old tech guy, Chuck Palm.
8: The Paramount Warner Brothers merger is facing multiple legal challenges. I'm Kevin Carr.
9: Former President Joe Biden talks about his decision to not run for re-election, among other topics, in a new memoir. Donna Water, Washington.
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0: said that the weaponization fund is a moot issue. Is that your position?
1: Yes, it is a moot issue, meaning there is no weaponization fund. The weaponization fund is dead.
2: After the hearing, Cornyn was noncommittal on whether he'll support Blanche. A single Republican no vote could sink Blanche's nomination.
3: Parts of Central Texas getting 6 months worth of rain and days, 15 inches more forecast in some areas. Governor Greg Abbott.
4: We are dealing with and responding to a flood that is likely going to break records in Texas history.
3: Across the northern U.S., millions of people are under a toxic, smoky haze blown down from hundreds of wildfires burning in Canada and northern Minnesota. 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
7: Governor Ayotte has signed a bill that puts a school spending tax cap on the November ballot. State police are investigating a drowning in Canterbury, and the Hillsborough County Department of Corrections says it's considering a location in Goffstown for a new county jail. Good morning, I'm Tom Novak. Governor Kelly Ayotte has signed a bill that will allow for a question in the next two general elections that asks voters if they want to cap local property taxes spent on public schools. In the event voters approve the question at the polls by at least a 60% supermajority vote, property taxes that go towards school spending would be limited to no more than the cost of living index and the annual increase in the community's assessed property value. The signing of House Bill 1300 comes as a win for Republicans and a blow to the state's largest teachers union and some education advocates who claimed that the campaign was part of a continued attack from conservative legislators against public education. State police say a Manchester man has drowned while out swimming with coworkers in Canterbury. According to investigators, around 1 Wednesday afternoon, troopers responded to a report of a swimmer who went under along the Merrimack River and never resurfaced. From there, police say 19-year-old Robert Batchelder was then found in the middle of the river and pulled to shore, given life-saving measures, and then pronounced dead at an area hospital. Investigators say multiple folks tried to help the man when he began to struggle, but he went under before they could reach him. The Hillsborough County Department of Corrections is eyeing a location in Goffstown as the possible site for a new county jail. As talks of a new jail on county land off Route 114 came up during Monday night's select board meeting. Word comes as the department recently conducted a study to assess the condition of the current jail on Valley Street in Manchester, and out of the three options considered, the third recommends constructing a new facility. In sports, the Red Sox are back in action Friday night at home when they kick off the second half of the season with a day-night doubleheader against Tampa Bay. Game 1 gets underway at 1:35. I'm Tom Novak for WFEA News.
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8: Highways are clear this morning in Bedford and Manchester on 101 heading on to 293, and no problems on the Everett down to Nashua by the tolls. There's construction in Loudoun slowing you down heading south into Concord, and so far it's an easy ride on 93 north from the Hooksa tolls up towards the Bow Junction. Once you're in Massachusetts, 93 south is moving along well from Methuen into Wilmington, but some slowdowns on Route 3 in Chelmsford and 95 south in Linfield. Here's your forecast. Hazy and breezy today with thunderstorms this afternoon, high 90 degrees. Partly cloudy this evening, overnight temperatures in the high 50s. And sunny skies expected tomorrow, high 85. I'm Emily Spencer on AM 1370 and 99.9 WFEA.
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10: to a level that we're booming. The country is booming, and we'll have Iran defeated soon. They'll be defeated very soon.
11: Foreign policy, which was a strength for this president during the 2024 campaign, has become a weakness for him.
12: And this is a problem. You need to comply with law enforcement.
13: Welcome to your morning. Jeff Chittister with you as well. Well, we closed down Mount Washington. Thanks, Canada. Jeez. That's not being a good neighbor at all. Of course, when I was out and about yesterday, people were rather proud that I was defending New Hampshire against the wildfires of Canada and the Canadian geese. They like it when I go after the Canadian geese as well. So that's how we start our day. A lot of things going on throughout the morning. The interesting thing, I was listening to ABC News, our lead-in into here, and they started off the story tonight that President will be on network television, and they referred to it as granting airtime. Oh, thank you, ABC. You're granting airtime to the President of the United States. I wonder if they would have said that about President Obama. And then also they talked a little bit about the hearing yesterday. We're not going to get into it too much. We'll bring an expert in maybe tomorrow to talk a little bit about what we're seeing from the Blanche. Maybe we'll bring back Jay Towne to talk about what he saw from the hearing. But the other thing is that during the hearing yesterday, Blanche had an opportunity to talk about the weaponization fund. So basically the fund that was agreed upon from Trump himself with funding mechanisms that would have granted a fund that could be used by people who were or perceived to be at least weaponized by the FBI. And so those cases, and of course they always go to January 6th. That's the case they always go. They, and you notice that ABC was correct when they said they may be able to use that. Because what we do know about January 6th is, once again, not an insurrection, clearly a riot. I would not have been there. People who attacked police officers were absolutely wrong and should be charged with criminal offenses. People who wandered into offices that were clearly marked as not going into and rubbing their butts on computer screens and stuff like that, yep, they should have been charged. I've been clear on this from the beginning. But what is missing from the overall understanding of that quote, that fund that was set aside, is the other people. Like the 80-year-old grandmother who was arrested for standing outside an abortion clinic with a sign because they couldn't be there. Or the parents who were illegally surveyed by the FBI for attending school board meetings and speaking out against COVID policies, trans policies, whatever. It's, those are all documented, ladies and gentlemen. So though, but you know, the media decides they're going to lead with the part they like. Okay, let's say January 6th. And that'll just irk everybody up. But we won't worry about the grandmother who has been, by the way, released. And nobody wants to look in those cases. Nobody wants to remember that the FBI had investigations into Catholics for being Catholic. Nobody wants to look at those cases, but that fund's gone. But once again, I like it when I can talk about the media. Anyone from ABC can give me a call, by the way, if you want. Have me on the show and we'll talk a little bit more about that. Yes, I agree. I don't think that certain funds should be afforded to anyone. But once again, I do believe that when we look at the entirety of where we are right now, especially what's happening down in Washington, D.C., we do have problems. And as I said, depending on who the president is in the White House, there are people who say, it's President Trump. Everything wrong about our government is his fault. So the FBI needs to be investigated. I thought it was interesting during the Blanche testimony yesterday, they were concerned about his relationship with President Trump. Now, so fine, you ask your series of questions, and now we're punishing attorneys for being attorneys, right? We are a country that we say at least publicly, that every person has a right to a defense. But now we're punishing attorneys for representing clients. And the other thing is that they didn't bring any illegalities up. Well, that's the second part of that testimony. But nobody said anything. I actually looked back. Some of the people who were on that panel yesterday as Democrats interviewing the acting attorney general were concerned about his relationship with Blanche. But none of them, Durbin, you were on that committee. None of them said one thing about Eric Holder when he says, I'm the president's wingman. Eric Holder was the attorney general. He said, as the attorney general, he was the wingman of President Obama. So we're worried about the relationship now, We weren't worried about the relationship then when a person who was the attorney general proclaimed that he is the wingman of the president. And of course, the Republicans did go after him for that. Very seldom do we ever talk about Robert F. Kennedy, the brother of John F. Kennedy, as the attorney general. I mean, it is interesting to watch how this all plays out as well. New Hampshire, this is from the New Hampshire Bulletin. New Hampshire's so-called bathroom bill. It's so-called bathroom bill by activists for trans people and by people in the media who like to defend the trans position on this issue. It's not called the bathroom bill when you read the legislation. Of course, New Hampshire's so-called bathroom bill vetoed again, one of 29 vetoes for the year. That's a lot of vetoes. Governor Kelly Ayotte has again vetoed legislation to keep transgender people out of bathrooms, sports teams, and prisons that align with their gender.

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2: This is since before I was born. It keeps men and women, it keeps men and boys out of these spaces that we consider safe for girls and women. And vice versa. Spaces that we consider private for men and boys, it keeps women out of there as well. But that doesn't usually happen that often. So all it does, all it did, is reaffirm what you and I grew up with. At least we can attest to the fact that they're not using segregation anymore. We're segregating people. If gender is a social construct, why are we even talking about it anymore? And yes, I have read the history of how we got into gender science and how it was perverted through the 50s and 60s. Thank you, Mr. Money. If we believe that people can be who they want to be in the sense that if a woman wants to be president of the United States and yet does not confine to what was considered a gender role for women, i.e. staying at home and cooking and cleaning and taking care of children, I'm not going to get into that science. That's how gender evolved into our understanding. So if gender is just a social construct, then let's do what we've always done. Sex. Male, female. Two sexes, no genders, infinite personalities. All right, so she vetoed that. The reason why veto came as part of the final trash of bills that sent the governor from this year's legislation session. It was one of three bills AOP blocked Wednesday. There are no more 2026 bills remaining to send to the governor's desk, so that's it. The governor also vetoed House Bill 1565, an omnibus bill that would, in part, punish people who submit false reports to the Division of Children, Youth, and Families with potential criminal penalties and lawsuits. Okay, it was part of an omnibus, but that part of the provision seems like we would not want people to submit false reports to the Division of Children, Youth, and Families. And Senate Bill 475, another omnibus bill that attempted to resurrect a bill that AAD had already vetoed, exempting livestock from certain animal cruelty investigations. This week's action cements the the total count of bills vetoed by Governor AAD at 29. Just one more. Would have been 30, and she would have got some steak knives. Hey, what's going on over in Iran? Let's talk a little bit about that, get an update. We are full attack mode over there. The president of the United States went to Pennsylvania last night. He had a chance to talk to the Pennsylvania Defense Initiative Summit. We'll listen to some of that audio. You heard a little bit of it during our intro. Let's first listen to Fox reporter Christina Coleman as she kind of gets us up to date. This was breaking overnight. Let's go ahead and get that A1.
3: Hi, good evening, Trace. Yes, CENTCOM just ended its latest round of strikes against Iran tonight, hitting multiple targets, including Iranian command centers and air defense sites. Also, the U.S. naval blockade in the Strait of Hormuz is back in place at the president's direction. It's been in effect for more than 24 hours now. Our military disabled a ship today. It was an unladen oil tanker trying to get to an Iranian port in the Arabian Gulf. CENTCOM says U.S. aircraft fired Hellfire missiles into the ship's smokestack after this commercial vessel ignored multiple warnings as it attempted to violate the U.S. blockade. The ramp up in U.S. strikes against Iran and the reimposing of the blockade comes as the U.S. mounts pressure against Iran to try and get them to negotiate a solid deal to finally end this conflict.
2: Yeah, that would be nice to end this conflict. We'll talk a little bit about what people think about the president's handling this later on. As we said, I turn 360, guys. I look at pretty much everything from all those reports as well. Trump did have an opportunity while he was at the Pennsylvania Defense and Initiative Summit last night to talk a little bit about where he thinks we might have been with this agreement. Let's go ahead and listen to A2, please.
4: They don't like what we're doing, and they do want to settle. We'll find out whether or not we settle.

0: Battle with him, or we just finish it off.
1: Okay, and once again, pet peeve from people who are engineers and are around microphones all the time. Can we get a good microphone just once? why is there a hum? There should be no hum. There's no hum when I talk to you, other than me kind of humming a great song during breaks. President Trump also had an opportunity to talk a little bit more deeper about where he thinks the economy is, and also what he believes is going to be happening next with Iran at the Pennsylvania Defense and Initiative Summit. Let's go ahead and listen to that clip. This one's a little bit longer than we usually play, but let's go ahead and listen to it. A3.
0: All of these things have added up to a level that we're booming. The country is booming, and we'll have Iran defeated soon. They'll be defeated very soon. And then I guess it'll be even better. But, you know, even during this, it's been amazing. I mean, to think, so I call it a military operation, but I call it whatever you want. It's incredible. It hasn't made a dent. A lot of people thought oil would go up to $350 a barrel, and today it's at $79. A couple of days ago, it was at 68. It went up a little bit because I had to take tough action because they did not obey what they're supposed to obey. I mean, they just didn't do it. So we took a little action, but when that settles down, you're going to have $55 oil, which is all great for what you're doing, maybe less than that.
1: Yeah, call it whatever you want, but don't call it a quagmire. It sounds like a really good rap song. Look, and once again, he's not totally wrong or totally right. And all the pundits who got us into this, and Iran was going to be tough, it's going to be hard. I heard 2 weeks ago on MS Now, Iran is really winning this. They're wrong too. All right. I think when we look at the totality of how we talk about what's going on in Iran, one thing we can say is that we should be extremely proud of the men and women who serve on our behalf. This has been, as somebody who served in the military and someone who has talked to a lot of military leaders, currently talking to a lot of them who have served, are just in awe of what our military has been able to achieve. This has been beyond textbook proficiencies. Now, politicians run these policies, and we're going to talk a little bit more about that here in just a little bit. Hey, don't forget, Save Big NH has two great deals today, starting today, right now, 8 a.m. is when it gets started. 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Let's take a break. We'll come back. We'll talk a little bit more about some of the other things President Trump said. We'll do that next right here on WFEA's Morning Update.
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5: Welcome back to Your Morning. Jeff Chittister with you as well. Continuing our conversation real quick through the updates of what's going on, certainly in the Middle East and our continued action. There was just an incredible operation. I was reading about it yesterday after we got off the air So when we talk drones, we're doing all kinds of different drones. And one of the things that we have in our arsenal, the United States of America has in its arsenal, are drone boats. These are boats that can be guided. Men don't have to be in them, hence the word drone. And yesterday, or really early yesterday morning, real early in the morning, overnight, we proceeded to send three of these drone boats up the Strait of Hormuz, into what we were being told was a well-guarded area, past a canal block, into a fortified bay to commit an attack, and successfully did it. Iran couldn't stop that. And that's what I mean that we should be extremely proud of what we're seeing from this. We can have our concerns. We can have certainly our reservations. We wish these things were over. There's a lot of things I can say about certainly what's going on with this conflict. But once again, for those out there who say, well, Iran's winning, we just sent three robot boats past what was supposed to be their most fortified area. No one fired at them. No one shot them. And they destroyed the target they wanted to destroy. Let's go ahead and listen to former CENTCON Commander Admiral Robert Hayward. He talks a little bit about this attack. That would be A4.
6: And don't forget, it's just not the platforms and the missiles. It's all their ability to regenerate it, to produce the manufacturing plants. They're going after that as well. So you are watching Iran being neutered militarily beyond other extent. Now, the question is, does that meet your objectives? Probably not. We're going to have to move forward with that financial strangulation and other means.
5: And of course, yesterday, when the president sat down with Fox News, yesterday morning and talked about where he thought the actions were going to go, he was directly asked, does he think that we need ground troops on there? You know, once again, as this conflicts continue, I mean, we can only blow out so much. We know that at least in one area where they were possibly enriching nuclear uranium or uranium for nuclear weapons, it appears that our biggest bombs can't penetrate any deeper. So eventually something's going to have to happen. We do know that Israel is eager just to attack it, to send in troops. And so when President Trump said yesterday that the probability of ground troops might be part of the equation, it may not necessarily be American ground troops. Israel's eager to do that. We're still trying to figure out how we should be handling the Kurds. I believe that we should be supporting the Kurds more. I know some people were concerned that when we sent weapons that were going to be distributed amongst the Iranian population, the Kurds kept them, and for good reason, because 50,000 Iranians were shot immediately. But they are welcoming Iranian resistance fighters into their forces, and for all accounts, they're doing aggressive actions in the southern tier of Iran. Let's listen to the final thought from Admiral Hayward about, you know, where we might be going next over the next couple of days, A5.
6: Here's the also, with that the military capabilities degraded, where they can't launch missiles and drones, it makes

0: boots on the ground in Karg Islands, another much less risky, as we did with the recovery of the pilot. So this is really, you're watching the end of the regime in Iran as we know it. It's just a matter of time now.
1: Yeah, well, we've heard that for a while, the end of the regime. We're on the third tier. I don't know how many more sub-levels of leaders they have. I mean, it's amazing to me, despots. They must build them in laboratories in Iran because they always seem to be readily available to replace the other people who were killed. But once again, the lower level of despots you get in any kind of operation, they tend to be one of three things: more aggressive, more ideologues, or cowards. We'll find out which ones. And they can be all three because they become cowards when suddenly the tanks are knocking on their doors. They don't seem to be cowards when their people are suffering from their actions. But amazing how they, there are SEALs in my bedroom. Hey, I give up. No more kill President Trump. And before we go, apparently Iran just wants to let us know how much they really want to deal with us. A massive billboard was placed in Tehran, big square, that was a picture of President Trump in a coffin. And says, we will kill you, President Trump. Now, just to be fair about that, I don't want to ever see that. But let's be fair about it in the sense that we've probably seen that same sign in many of the protests that we have in this country. Because people are just demented and think that way. So they probably got it from a meme created by a democratic socialist in America. Who knows? Repurposing marketing. All right, hey guys, coming up, we're going to be talking next about ICE action. Tom Holman had an opportunity to give a lengthy interview yesterday, especially when we look at what's going on in Biddeford and how that action is going to be play out. Also, there's been, I wouldn't say a retreat, but there's been a walk back of the policy we talked about yesterday morning, whether ICE was going to be continuing traffic stops. Those are back on. We'll let Tom Holman explain how that came about. So what we'll do right now is we'll take a break. We'll be right back right here at WFEA's The Morning Update.
2: Good morning, I'm Tom Novak. Here's what's happening. A Hampton man is in police custody after he barricaded himself inside his home. The Attorney General's office says police in Charlestown were justified in their use of deadly force out of an incident last year. And hikers are being told to hold off on climbing Mount Washington as the wildfire smoke from Canada spreads across the Granite State. WFEA News Time, 6:29, taking a look at sports. Red Sox back in action Friday to kick off the second half of the season with a day-night doubleheader against the Tampa Bay Rays. Game 1 gets underway at 1:35. More on these stories coming up at the top of the hour right here on 99.9 and AM 1370 WFEA. I'm Tom Novak for WFEA News.
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4: Highways are clear this morning in Bedford and Manchester on 101 heading on to 293, and no problems on the Everett down to Nashua by the tolls. Some construction in Loudoun, that's slowing you down heading south into Concord on Route 106, and there's been a crash on 495 south at the state line by exit 89. It's about an 80-minute ride into Boston. Another crash going on in Chelmsford on Route 3 by exit 80. We're seeing a lot of delays heading south by the low connector and some slow traffic in Woburn on 93 south. Here's your forecast. Hazy and breezy out there today with thunderstorms possible in the afternoon. High 90 degrees. Partly cloudy this evening. Overnight temperatures in the upper 50s. And sunny skies expected tomorrow. High 85. I'm Emily Spencer on AM 1370 and 99.9 WFEA.
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5: And this is the problem. You need to comply with law enforcement.
6: Darn right. Every once in a while, someone will ask me, Jeff, as a former police officer, what should I do in this? I said, whatever you do, just comply. Just trust me on that one. And if there are improper actions or illegal actions, the calmer you are, the more likely those will be revealed through the course of time. So just remember that. And I know some people don't have faith in that statement, but you know, trust me on that one. All right, most of you will consider me to be a pretty reasonable person. Many of you are shocked to find out I was in law enforcement. People who meet me all the time are like, "You were a police officer for 10 years." Yes, I was. And once again, maybe because I'm a little bit more even-keeled, Tom will tell you I'm not always even-keeled, but I'm pretty even-keeled, and they're surprised by it. And I said, that's what most police officers are like, really. These two shootings over the last week have certainly brought scrutiny back onto ICE. More protests are out there. We're going to talk a little bit about that. We mentioned yesterday that they were backing off a little bit, as reported, other vehicle stops. President Trump has reinitiated that. Said that we're not going to take away a tool from these particular people. Let's go ahead. Tom Holman was on with Laura Ingraham last night on Fox, gave a really lengthy interview. We grabbed some of the clips from that. Let's go ahead and listen to I-1, please.
5: Well, look, you know, I've done this a long time. Vehicle stops are a main tool for us to do our job, and we got to continue that. I think it was blown out of proportion a little bit. I don't think Mark Wayne Mullen ever intended people to think we're doing away with the policy. He wanted to do a short-term pause to make sure that the agents out there on these operations have the vehicle stop training, and do they have the tools necessary to keep safe. Here's my concern. You're exactly right. This all comes back to the Dems, who are telling people don't comply with ICE. ICE is not a real law enforcement agency. Mm-hmm. Here's how you evade ICE. Now, you and I talked about AOC a year ago. She says, well, I'm advising my constituents of their constitutional rights. Don't open your door. Don't comply. You see signs that these protests resist.
6: ICE is a real law enforcement agency, ladies and gentlemen. And once again, I find it amazing. We even have people in New Hampshire who have said this. I find it amazing that they say, well, ICE is only supposed to enforce this. Let me tell you something about law enforcement. We enforce a lot. So once again, you know, when we talk about local police departments, you don't put them in a lane and say, well, they're not really supposed to enforce immigration law, federal law. But they are ordained to do that. Because we all take the same oath I took when I was in the military, the same oath that our representatives take, by the way, to defend our country and to defend the Constitution from all enemies, foreign and domestic. I think that people committing criminal activities in violation of other people's rights are in violation of the Constitution. We should be defending against that. Simple. math 101. And the two shootings involved, once again, the media has run with its narrative, and they're going to continue running with its narrative. I do things 360. I look at everything. Last week we had on July 7th the reporting of a Mexican migrant had been in this country illegally for 30 years, was working on trying to get his status. Immigration departments are having a little bit problem understanding where he was in that process since they can't find all the paperwork. So he was here illegally for 30 years. Described by the media as a father, as a contractor, a Houston father of three whose ICE killing sparked fury had crystal meth in his car at the time of the death. Three bags of crystal meth ready for sale. So once again, I'm not going to condemn this guy on that reporting, but the same people who were reporting last week about this driver in Houston, they set the narrative for you, didn't they? They didn't tell you that he'd been in this country illegally for 30 years. Didn't tell you that. And now they're not going to tell you that the FBI, who is also conducting an investigation, and when they do tell you, or when someone who is supported of getting rid of ICE hears that story, well, clearly the FBI planted it. Clearly ICE planted it. Okay, so we have a problem with law enforcement where you don't trust them right now. Then, are you going to have a problem when there's a Democrat president and these kind of situations continue? See, you can't do that, folks. You can't be against law enforcement, ICE, FBI, with one administration and be for them or indifferent when Biden was in charge, because ICE existed under him. Also, as we continue, let's go ahead and listen to a little bit more about policy not going away about the vehicle stops. Let's go and listen to I-2, please.
5: And this is the problem. You need to comply with law enforcement. So here's my concern. I think Mark Wayne might have been one of the reasons he wanted to look at temporary pause. I'm scared to death because assaults with vehicles are sky high. There's been a lot of shootings. I'm scared to death that one of these days, IRS officers aren't going to be quick enough. The bad guys are going to be quicker. And I'm going to hand another folded flag to a spouse or a child. So, you know, President Trump's clear this policy is not going away.
6: Awarded the Medal of Freedom by President Obama when he was under ICE and working on ICE details during that administration. That, of course, is Tom Holman. Now he is the enemy. And he brings up a really good point. I mean, these are the dangers that we're going through. Now let's talk about Biddeford. So what are we getting more information on? So we're still doing the investigation. We're still looking at that. ICE-related killing in Maine. When we look at this, the Maine ICE shooting victim entered the country illegally and had been ordered to leave the U.S. before his killing. Now, does possession of meth and order to leave the United States a death penalty? Absolutely not. On the face of either one of those crimes, faced with those, absolutely not. Any death in these situations is tragic. But do you see how now the narrative of them fleeing becomes easier to understand that they, in fact, probably did do that? And I think one of the things that when we think about these issues, they're convoluted. And let's just admit it, for 4 years under Biden, whatever we thought we had for an immigration policy was ignored. To defend our country from all enemies, foreign and domestic, to adhere to the Constitution. What is being enforced for our immigration laws right now, you may not like, but they were passed by a bipartisan Congress. Democrats and Republicans voted for this. And why is it that we're only having these problems in blue states and in sanctuary areas? Why is it when Memphis, which is a blue area, agreed to work with ICE and commit to operations and over 1,000 arrests, we didn't hear about any of this, did we? We didn't hear about traffic stops going awry. We didn't hear about ICE agents being attacked. Geez, I wonder why. Because it is amazing when law enforcement cooperates with each other, like we do here in New Hampshire, we don't have these problems. Do you know every day we arrest somebody here in New Hampshire for immigration violations? But you don't hear about it. You don't see cars fleeing because it's naturally understood across the board that we're going to work together on this. Let's go and listen to I-3. Look, it has not stopped. We saw it in February. We have a bunch of Monday morning immigration lawyers giving advice to people that is getting them killed. I-3.
5: But it all goes back to the Dems who want to continually attack ICE and tell people to evade them, tell people don't comply, tell people to resist, and tell people ICE isn't a real law enforcement agency. You and I talked about this year and a half ago, Laura. I said if the hateful rhetoric didn't stop, there would be bloodshed. And I'm saying it right now. There's still going to be more bloodshed unless they shut their mouth and let ICE enforce the laws that they enacted.
6: Right. Or change the laws. And I guarantee you that if the Democrats win the Congress, they will attempt to change the laws, and the people will start to say, well, what do you mean you're going to... Oh, so now you're going to go ahead and afford them more lawyers, and we're going to spend millions more dollars? No, they signed the visa, and at the bottom of the visa, it says, we can expel you for any reason, including all the things you checked off that you said you were going to agree to. And that if you violated that, you would go immediately to an immigration court, and the immigration court would be the final purveyor of the decision. And when they expel you, that's it. That's the legal system. But now we've got all these activists out there, and we've got the Democrats supporting them, who are bringing it to federal cases. We had the Supreme Court a week and a half ago chastise, once again, the second time in a year, federal courts and telling these judges stop to overreaching their authority. But they're going to still keep jamming up the system. They're going to jam up the system and wait for a Democratic-controlled Congress or a Democratic president, and they can hide behind that. Let's go and listen to I-4, please.
5: Look, the agency as a whole, I've been a while since I went to the academy, but I pulled the training curriculum on vehicle stops, and it's good training. It's efficient training. It's practically the same training as Border Patrol vehicle stops have, and I was a cop in New York. It's pretty much the same training. So I look at the curriculum. The curriculum is fine, and it really talks about when do you stop a car, how do you approach a car, at what point do you engage the occupants of the car? What authorities do you have to get into the car? At what point do you make an arrest or detain for reasonable suspicion?
6: Right, and so what he's saying here is, once again, because people are criticizing the training, they're misstating how much training they're actually getting. They're not telling you that many of these people who are entering this profession are actually former military people and former law enforcement people coming from other divisions and going through that training. Now, do I think you should look at the training? Absolutely. Do we need to be reviewing every time we shot? Yep. In my department, we did. Is our training still up to standard? And getting what I hear from Mark Wayne Mullins, he is doing that. But once again, how much training do you want these guys to have, guys? Do you think they should have a year's training? Do you think that they should have to go through 6 months of training and then they need to ride along for 2 years? I mean, how much training does a police officer in New Hampshire get? Do you know? So you don't know any of these details, but yet you're freely willing to commit to a criticism you're unprepared for. It's like me, if I was a cop and I decided, okay, I'm going to go into some office and sit down next to somebody and go, what are you doing? How much training have you had on this computer? Really? Is that enough training? What you're doing has everything to do with someone's finances. That doesn't seem like enough training to me. I think you should do more training. Like the stand-up comedian joke. Let's go ahead and listen before we take our break. Holman talking about training again, and that would be I-5.
5: So I think the training is adequate. I don't know these specific officers on these operations, what training they had, but if they went through the ICE Academy and they went through the curriculum, they're very well trained. I think with all the incidents we've seen this year, without having an officer, bearing an officer, I think they're performing very well in their duties. I mean, the hate is that, 9,000% increase in death threats, over 14% increase in actual attacks on ICE. Under very difficult circumstances, they're performing very well.
6: Right. And as we get ready to take a break, let's remember, a week ago, he was just a father who was a contractor who was building buildings. Now we find out he was in this country illegally for 30 years, had meth in his car, in bags that would represent for resale. And now we find out that the Biddeford individual entered this country illegally, did have an order to leave. We're not sure of the circumstances around that since he wasn't the target, but there were other people in the car. But the media is going to tell you the sad story, which, and this is sad, folks. Don't get me wrong. But the media's job is to tell the whole story. The whole story. Let's take a break. We'll come right back on WFEA's The Morning Update.
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5: Welcome back. Jeff Chittister with you. Today is July 16th. Getting you up to date. If you're just opening up your eyes, the alarm went off. It's Thursday. That's one day closer to the weekend as well. 197 days down in this year, 168 days left in 2026. We'll get into history real quick. Your day, Guinea Pig Appreciation Day. So it's Guinea Pig Appreciation Day. Remember that it's the law in Switzerland that you have to have two guinea pigs because guinea pigs are social animals. The fact that I know that makes it great for casual conversation and small talk when I'm at parties. National Atomic Veterans Day. National Cherry Day. National Corn Fritter Day. I'm liking these. National Personal Chef Day. I am my own personal chef. National Wedding Invitation Day. So order your invitations as well. And of course, you ready for this one? And no boos and hisses, but it is apparently accepted. Artificial Intelligence Appreciation Day. AI Appreciation Day.
6: Boo!
5: There we go. See, I said no boos or hisses. 1935, Oklahoma City, USA installed the world's first parking meter. And about 2 minutes later, the first parking ticket was issued.
6: 3 days later, the first tow happened.
5: Yeah. And the sad part about it, they tried to boot the horse, but they couldn't get it. Boot the horse.
6: Thank you. He'll be here till 10, folks. Tip your waitress.
5: It's a vocal.
6: Try the veal.
5: 1945, the world's first atomic bomb was detonated. 1957, U.S. Marine Major John Glenn, Project Bullet, broke the transcontinental speed record. Glenn took off from California, and he landed in Brooklyn for 3 hours and 23 minutes and 8 seconds later. Then he immediately grabbed a slice of pizza, hopped back in, and flew back. There we go, Sal's. In 1969, NASA launched Apollo 11 from the Kennedy Space Center. So there we go, the first man on the moon. And in 1980, the Republican Party in Detroit nominated Ronald Reagan for U.S. president. Your trends for searches today, Canadian wildfires are number one. Here in New Hampshire, weather is number two. So there we go. And then in the USA, wildfires is number one as well. And number two in your searches is Spain and Argentina. And why? Because that will be the World Cup final. And if you listen to the news or read the news enough, if you didn't buy your tickets before this match.
6: Good luck.
5: Good luck. Because we're talking, it hasn't reached six digits yet, but it is pretty high up.
6: Getting ready to sell body parts in the black market.
5: Oh, my goodness. So there we go. But or you could do what I'm going to do. Maybe watch it on TV and do that as well. Every time you feel yourself being pulled into other people's drama, repeat these words. Not my circus, not my monkey. That is a Polish proverb. I didn't know Polish people had monkeys around.
6: I didn't know either, but that's one of the, you know, catchphrases, I think.
5: I'll give that to you.
6: I think myself, I've caught myself saying that, and a couple other coworkers here at Manchester Media Group. So
5: say that. Not my circus, not my monkey.
6: I had to laugh, though. You were talking about the wildfires.
5: Uh-huh.
6: And I've got a story coming up in the news about state officials urging folks might be a bad idea to go climb Mount Washington. I'm like, really?
5: Yeah.
6: Really? Who is going, you know, we should lace up the boots and throw on the sack and hop up the mountain? No.
5: Yeah. Well, they're going to do it anyway.
6: What are you going to do? Bring an oxygen tank?
5: All that's going to do is it's going to encourage people to go because once again, you have those.
6: And then it's when they need help, it's going to put first responders in even more danger.
5: That's
6: and be a strain on resources.
5: That's why
6: I should probably stop because I'm using my brain. That's not allowed, is it?
5: You buy that insurance package from the state. That basically
6: the hike safe card.
5: Yeah,
6: Those are amazing. What is it, like $25 for one of those?
5: You should do that. Labor Day is 53 days away. Halloween, 107 days away. Midterm elections, 112 days away. Christmas, 159 days away. And, of course, the presidential election of 2028, 844 days away. Of course, today's birthday is Will Ferrell and Corey Feldman. Last of the Corys from the 80s as well. Your fun fact for the day, cotton candy grapes are a naturally bred hybrid that took over 8 years to develop by crossbreeding grape varieties to achieve the flavor similar to cotton candy.
6: Ugh. They're actually not that bad.
5: Okay, well.
6: They're not that bad. The thing I've noticed, it gets a little bit more of a headache to find that ripe bunch when you're at the store. I mean, because out of the numerous times I've picked them up and put them in the cart, I got them home. Well, there was a spider living in there. I'm like, well, that was fun. Thanks, guys.
5: That's where they live. I'm waiting for the grapes that taste like Reese's Pieces.
6: Oh, those.
5: There we go. Those would be really good. Hey, guys, as we get ready to break, we're going to be talking about Reconciliation 3.0 with Dan Kowalski. He's going to be joining us after 7 o'clock. Also, the New Hampshire Insurance Department is going to come in. They're going to give you some advice. Maybe not to climb Mount Washington. Might be one of those advice. Nicole Saverio will join us as well. She's got the top three stories coming out of Capitol Hill. Tom Bruckner is up later on. Also, we got a busy show for you at 9 o'clock, so you'll want to turn away from that as well. So keep in mind of that. Don't forget, check us out at 1370WFEA.com. 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Once Jeff finished writing them, the archives are up there as well. But also, you have the Listen Live button, so if you have to wander away from the radio or your car, you can listen to us with your smart device. 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Or if you don't want to call us, join us tomorrow at Frank Course. We're going to be out for counter conversations. We're going to be chatting. We have a couple representatives coming in, maybe a candidate or two. You are always welcome. If you are a veteran, don't forget tomorrow is Red Friday. Remember, everyone deployed. So if you are going to join us at Frank Course, something red that we can see. Underwear doesn't count. It does count, but you know, socks, hat, shirt, something like that is a little bit more visible across the board. Let's go ahead and take a break. We will be right back on WFEA's The Morning Update.

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7: A Hampton man is in police custody after he barricaded himself inside his home. The Attorney General's office says police in Charlestown were justified in their use of deadly force out of an incident last year, and hikers are being told to hold off in climbing Mount Washington as wildfire smoke from Canada spreads across the Granite State. Good morning, I'm Tom Novak. Police say a Hampton man is in custody following a standoff Wednesday in which he barricaded himself inside his home. According to authorities, the unidentified man, who police say also suffers from mental illness, is now facing a number of charges ranging from felony criminal threatening, domestic violence, and simple assault. Police also note the man was the only one home at the time of the incident, and the response ended up closing down Ann's Lane. The Attorney General's office says police in Charlestown were justified when officers shot a man last year. According to investigators, the officer originally tried to stop 23-year-old Christian Paquette for speeding in November and say Paquette pulled his vehicle over and ran before being shot. However, authorities have yet to offer details as to why the officer was justified in their use of deadly force. The Attorney General's office notes that the full report will not be issued until the criminal case against Paquette is released. The New Hampshire Department of Environmental Services has issued a smoke advisory warning of elevated levels of fine particle pollution across the state due to the wildfire smoke from Canada making its way across New Hampshire. As a result, hikers looking to take on Mount Washington are being told they may want to hold off on those plans for the time being. In their advisory, state officials note that while most healthy people can still spend time outdoors, those who are sensitive to poor air quality should use caution. In sports, the Red Sox are back in action Friday at home when they kick off a day-night doubleheader against the Tampa Bay Rays. Game 1 gets underway at 1:35. I'm Tom Novak for WFEA News.
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8: There's been a crash in Auburn on 101 West. The left lane is blocked by exit 1, and we're seeing volume picking up on the highways and side streets in Bedford and Manchester on 101 heading on to 293. Some construction up in Loudoun, slowing you down heading south into Concord on Route 106. And there's been a crash at the state line in Chelmsford on 495 south by exit 89, and another accident further down by exit 80. Once you're in Massachusetts, some slow traffic in Wakefield on 95 south from exit 60 down to 54. And we're seeing another crash in Lowell on Route 3 by exit 80 heading south by the Lowell Connector. Here's your forecast. Hazy and breezy today with thunderstorms likely this afternoon. High 90 degrees. Partly cloudy this evening. Overnight temperatures in the upper 50s. And sunny skies expected tomorrow. High 85. 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
10: To a level that we're booming. The country is booming, and we'll have Iran defeated soon. They'll be defeated very soon.
11: Foreign policy, which was a strength for this president during the 2024 campaign, has become a weakness for him.
12: And this is the problem. You need to comply with law enforcement.
13: Absolutely. Someone who was in law enforcement, don't forget that wise advice. Of course, as we continue our conversation, we put a spotlight on what's going down in Washington, D.C. Reconciliation. What is it? And now we want 3.0. Of course, I think when we look at certainly some of the things that they're trying to achieve down in the House right now, especially when we look at the budget and spending, it's important to understand that we're approaching the midterms and there's a lot of activity that they'd like to complete down there. And leadership is certainly mindful of that as well. So let's bring somebody in who's really smart on this issue. Of course, Dan Kowalski joins us as well. He is from Heritage. He's the director of the Grover Herman Center for Federal Budgets. Dan, how are you this morning?
1: I'm doing well. Thank you, sir. How are you?
13: I'm fine. Thank you so very much. You know, when we think about looking at what the activity is down at the House right now and what they're trying to resolve in the Senate as well, you know, there is activity they'd like to continue, and there certainly is things that they'd like to address even through the midterms and before they settle on certainly any new people who might be coming in down in Washington, D.C. When you look at Reconciliation 3.0, what are some of the things that you're looking at and why that might be important?
1: Well, what the House Budget Committee is going to mark up today has really three components, all spending items, really. There's going to be $60 billion for the Armed Services Committee, which is going to be for essentially a defense supplemental.
13: Mm-hmm.
1: There's going to be $12 billion for agriculture, farm aid to help farmers who have been hurt by high fuel and fertilizer prices. Another $13 billion for the Intelligence Committee to basically help with some of the Iran-related expenses. And $10 billion for the House Administration Committee, which is to pay for the costs of the Save America Act. So that's what they're doing today in the House Budget Committee. Markup starts at 9, and we'll see whether they can make it out of committee today.
13: Well, and so generally when we look at this tool and we bring in the tool of reconciliation as well, it doesn't look like, especially on those items you just laid out, they're going to get much assistance from the Democrats. Is that one reason why we should, inform the public why we're going the route of reconciliation? And is really at that point, because of the dysfunction down in the House right now, that is relatively the best path on these issues of funding?
1: Well, I'd say it's really the dysfunction in the Senate, to be honest with you.
13: Okay.
1: I would say that the items that they're doing in reconciliation for 3.0, as it's currently proposed, all of those things could be done through the normal appropriations process. But we learned last December that Chuck Schumer and the Senate Democrats are not going to let anything move forward that requires 60 votes that can kind of like help the Trump agenda. And so the decision now is we need this spending in order to stay the course. And we know that Schumer isn't going to allow it to happen. So why should we allow a replay of the government shutdown over DHS and
13: right,
1: not funding DHS that we had for like the first 6 months of this year, and just move it straight to reconciliation now? I think that's the strategy. And it's the House could probably pass an appropriations bill with these things, but the Senate, because there it takes 60 votes, will not be able to do that with a 52-seat now Republican majority.
13: Dan Kowalski, once again, we're talking to him. We posted his information up online if you want to find out more about Dan. So one of the things is, too, is, you know, I mean, look, you and I are bipartisan. You know, we're not aligned with any real party out there. And in that sense, reconciliation has been used before, including by Democrats in the past. And that, I think that's always the interesting part, too, Dan, because when I listen to some of the corporate media, they're attacking or potentially attacking the Republicans right now for using this methodology that has been used in the past by both Democrats and Republicans.
1: Oh, yeah, absolutely. I mean, the Democrats started using reconciliation for spending with their Green New Deal agenda.
13: Mm-hmm.
1: Okay. And we took away a lot of that spending Republicans took away a lot of that spending when they came into power recently in the first reconciliation bill. And now they're using the same technique that the Democrats used to enact their agenda. We're doing the same thing now to enact our agenda. The argument can be made that you're moving reconciliation away from its intended use.
13: Mm-hmm.
1: And I would tend to agree with that. I mean, reconciliation was a process that was put in place in order to set aside some of the Senate rules in order to take care of bringing revenues and spending into alignment. That original intent seems to be novel now, and we're using it more to get ourselves out of political problems. And that's probably not the best use of reconciliation.
13: But when we think of, you know, the fact that this is the route they're going, I mean, what is the desire of the Senate right now? I know that this is where we seem to be having a problem. Of course, the passing of Senator Lindsey Graham, who was supportive of some of these issues and tended to be a more willing ally in this. There seems to be, when we look at the Senate, not just issues with the Democrats, but with the Republicans, or at least a small group of them as well. Do you think that the reconciliation process will just get stymied down in that conflict that is happening in the Senate right now?
1: It's quite possible. It's not clear to me that this bill sails through.
13: Okay.
1: I think there are

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2: He's been a deficit hawk. Mm-hmm. He also understands the need for national security spending.
3: Right.
2: And the Democrats' recalcitrance here. But generally speaking, he understands that you know, we have to do something to get our fiscal house in order, and it will be tough for him, I think, to not want to make his imprint on the bill. And you have people like Rick Scott in the Senate, Mike Lee, who are all mm-hmm. going to, you know, really want some reforms to accompany the new spending in a reconciliation bill. So I expect it to be changed from what we see today introduced in the House Budget Committee and what ultimately gets finally resolved after it goes through the House, full House, Senate Budget Committee, Senate, and then back to the House again at the beginning of a process.
3: Right. Once again, we're talking to Dan Kowalski. Of course, we posted his information up online. Dan, you know, recently you wrote an article, when we look at reconciliation as well, looking at it as potentially using it as a device to start looking at things like price transparency, restoring SNAP asset tests, and things like that. Where do you stand on that? And have you heard many conversations on the Hill potentially using reconciliation in that method, which I think is actually, I don't think it's a novel approach. I think it's actually a good way to use it.
2: I would say that there is some interest, but that is not what the House has introduced. So there's been some conversations on that. I think that the White House is far more interested in taking care of their spending needs and the reform items like we had in our recent paper.
3: Mm-hmm.
2: And we're still working the issue.
3: Still working the issue. That's a very political way of saying it as well. Once again, Dan, hey, any final thoughts before we let you go?
2: I'm sorry?
3: Any final thoughts before we let you go?
2: Well, you know, I think that this reconciliation bill is important because it may be the last time a unified party, Republicans in the House, Senate, and presidency get a chance to actually do something to reform spending.
3: Mm-hmm.
2: And if we're not able to get some of the changes that reduce the deficit like we have in our paper, or other things that have been talked about like by the House Republican Study Committee, it would be a wasted opportunity. And it would be a bit of a shame for the long-term fisc of the country if we don't do something now to help reduce spending and take care of our overspending problem.
3: Yeah, it's been a great disappointment to me as, once again, we're going through another election cycle where this doesn't seem to be an issue that anyone is actually debating, certainly not on the campaign trail as well. Hey, Dan, thanks for joining us on this Thursday morning. You have a great rest of the day, and we'll chat with you again.
2: Thank you. Thank you, sir.
3: Our
2: Bye-bye.
3: Pleasure. Once again, what we'll do is take a break. We'll come back and finish up some of our other conversations. We'll do that next right here on 1370 WFEA.com, The Morning Update.
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4: 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All right. Hey, look, before we get back into some of the audio related to immigration, I do want to, what's today's controversy? What are people outraged about down in Washington, D.C.? Well, it has something to do with the Secretary of War. And yesterday afternoon, the Secretary of War announced, and of course, this was made apparent by the outrage that many people feel in Washington, D.C. He announced that he's starting a new program to allow soldiers who are over the age of 30, but any soldier could do this, anyone in the military actually, to be tested for testosterone levels. And of course, it's voluntary. They don't have to take it. And then from that point on, should they have low testosterone, they can commit to a testosterone improvement plan. And this is a controversy. Why? Why is this a controversy? I hate to be the bearer of bad news right now. You know, I'm in my 60s. I probably have much more testosterone than most people under the age of 30. And if you don't believe me, all you have to do is read the stories and the studies on this. In the last 30 years, the testosterone level in men across the globe has dropped by upwards of 50%. And that was a drop from the generation before that. Now, I happen to be of the generation where apparently we have high testosterone. Sometimes it shows. Now, why would you want that in your soldiers? Why would you ever want high testosterone in your soldiers? The ability for stamina, the ability to build muscles. Why would we want people who had stamina and muscles being part of our military? Maybe because they fight wars, and even though we are looking at drones and we are looking at things being done electronically, in the end, and every single person in the military is taught this, regardless of the branch they are in the end, you have to be ready to fight a ground war, period. And you may be in front of a computer right now, but you have to be able to do that. And this is what we know about testosterone, low testosterone levels. The first thing is that, you know, when we look at some of the studies that are out there, low testosterone levels can lower your life expectancy. Low testosterone levels can lower or increase your risk of cancer. Low testosterone can increase your probability of getting dementia. This isn't Jeff in his laboratory coming up with these. That's Harvard.

0: That's Lancet. These are all studies. So why is this a controversy? Because Orange Man in White House, Pete Hegseth at war. It's a controversy. That we would even have this open conversation. Listen, we have had this conversation for a while. That there is a concern in the scientific community, these massive drops of testosterone within men, just in general, not even people who are entering the military. This is not controversial, ladies and gentlemen. The other thing is that I read several reports, ABC, CBS, MS Now. They're leaving out the part that this is all voluntary. He's making this offer available to you. I wouldn't be surprised at some point we actually start testing that if we're not already doing that for recruits, and we should. Now, I know what you're thinking. Well, Jeff, what about women? I don't know what the equation is for that. But once again, when we talk about this particular need, overwhelmingly men still are in the majority of combat roles. The stamina that you need to be a soldier is massive. Being able to bulk up and have muscle and have stamina is what we want from our military. And the fact that some in the, I mean, some of the headlines I've read, the outrage, and frankly, the outrage is coming from mostly from people who clearly have low testosterone. So there, I'll just say that as well. And I'll say this before we move back to the immigration talk. I want a strong, well-driven military. I want them to be brutally aggressive when the orders are given. I want them to understand their ultimate goal is to be the one walking off the battlefield. I want that. And the fact that, one, we're not addressing the issue just as a health reason in general about low testosterone and how we're seeing it drop double digits every generation should be concerning to us as a society. And the fact that, you know, I, as an older person, probably have more testosterone than the most 25-year-olds in this country is a frightening fact. So not a controversy. Good for you, Pete Hegseth. Voluntary. All the things you didn't read in the news. All right, let's get back to our audio on immigration. Of course, we'll go back to Homan. He was talking a little bit about this as far as how these arrests are playing out and really how they're going to move forward with this policy of certainly looking at those people in this country illegally. As I pointed out, the two most controversial stories over the last 7 days were the shooting in Houston, the shooting in Biddeford. We do 360 here, so we brought in the fact that some in the media are choosing not to report or to taint the obvious in that regard. I will say this, the person in Houston and the person in Biddeford, certainly what they did is not a death penalty. It shouldn't be a death penalty. But the problem is that they're also committing into actions, or the people that they're with are committing into actions that put officers at risk. And the anti-ICE approach is always going to be blaming law enforcement. It's just an anti-law enforcement mindset that has taken over a large percentage of the people in the Democratic Party. Let's go ahead and listen to Homan talk a little bit more about this. That would be I-6.
1: I just found that out this afternoon. I'm asking that question. I'll get an answer. I don't understand it either. But here again, this young man is dead. Because he has been conditioned that ICE isn't a real agency. Ignore him. Don't comply. I just can't believe any member of the Hill is instructing people don't comply with law enforcement. So, you know, I've asked that question, Laura. I'm going to get an answer to it because I find it, you know, strange myself, and we'll get to the bottom of it. But look, President Trump was clear in his message. He's not going to remove any tools from ICE to enforce the law. The numbers right now are sky high. The rest, I shared yesterday, June. Of last month, ICE made more arrests than any month in the history of the agency.
0: Good. And when you consider the volume of arrests that they're actually making, the incidence of violent resistance is not low, but it's higher than it should be. But it certainly is manageable. And once again, there's a difference between blue jurisdictions and red jurisdictions. It's clear. And, you know, when AOC did her video last year where she put it up on YouTube and TikTok, giving legal advice to people, you don't have to open the door, you have to have a warrant. No, none of that is true. And if you and I gave, if I gave legal advice on this show, gave you legal advice, and you followed it, and something happened to you, we'd get sued, and we would lose. I'm not a lawyer, and I didn't stay at a Holiday Inn last night, so you shouldn't be listening to me when I give you legal advice. The only legal advice I've given you is when you're stopped by someone in law enforcement, comply. That's not legal advice, that's common sense advice. And as a former law enforcement official, what I can tell you is it's far easier for me not to get into a hostile situation, not to hurt you, and not worry about my safety when you follow my instructions. And amazingly, you'll end up wherever you need to be ended up, and if appropriate, bailed and sent home, maybe embarrassed by your arrest. And if I did something wrong, you have the ability to file a citizen's complaint and prove me wrong in court. But rolling around in the middle of a street at 2 o'clock in the morning or fleeing from a vehicle that's trying to stop you is never going to turn out well. Let's listen to the final clip before we take our break. New Hampshire Insurance Department is going to be joining us next. That would be I-7, please.
1: We're hitting on all cylinders. We got our foot on the gas.
2: The Democrats don't like that. Yeah, Democrats don't like that. They want an open border and no deportations. That's what they want. That's their goal. They don't care about these migrants. They did. They wouldn't want an open border.
1: I don't care. I'm not running a popularity contest. I'm there to make sure Trump, President Trump, who's the greatest president of my lifetime, by the way, who won the election to secure the border and enforce immigration law, we're doing it. Were the numbers down a few months ago? Yeah, the government shut down. DHS was shut down. The Democrats knew what they were doing. But guess what?
2: No, you have the funding
1: now. We got the reconciliation bill. Now we're hitting all cylinders right now.
0: And that was Medal of Freedom recipient from President Obama, Tom Holman. I know people get frustrated when I say that, but I would like to remind you where he was in the entirety of ICE. Let's go ahead and take a break. We're going to be joined by certainly a director from New Hampshire Insurance Department. Of course, DJ Betancourt's going to join us next. We'll give you some sage advice. We won't tell you that you shouldn't climb Mount Washington. That's common sense as well. You should be careful about that. But we'll talk about some of the things you should be mindful of. Also get a little update from certainly the director about, you know, some of the things that they worked with the legislation. So we'll get updates on that as well. Of course, Nicole Savario will be joining us right after that. We'll take a break. Back in a bit right here on WFEA.
3: Good morning. I'm Tom Novak. Here's what's happening. Governor Ayotte has signed a bill that puts school spending tax cap on the November ballot. State police are investigating a drowning in Canterbury, and the Hillsborough County Department of Corrections is considering a location in Gosstown for a new county jail. WFEA News Time, 7:30, taking a look at sports. Red Sox are back in action Friday as they kick off the second half of the season with a day-night doubleheader against Tampa Bay at home. Game one gets underway. It's 1:35 is the start of your first game in that two-game series. More on these stories coming up at the top of the hour right here on 99.9 and AM 1370. I'm Tom Novak for WFEA News.
4: I'm Nicole Murray with Your Money Now. SpaceX shares dropped below their IPO price of $135 yesterday, falling for a fourth straight day. Shares have been volatile since the Elon Musk rocket maker's historic June IPO. SpaceX quickly joined the NASDAQ 100 last week due to a rule change for newly public companies. TSMC recorded over 77% year-on-year profit jump and over 23% from the prior quarter. The company forecasts third quarter revenue between roughly $44 and $46 billion. TSMC also said it will invest an additional $100 billion in Arizona to meet strong customer demand. Asian semiconductor stocks tumbled this morning as a sell-off in U.S. chipmakers spilled into the region, with SK Hynix continuing to see massive volatility since its U.S. listing last week. Shares of SK Hynix dropped 11.5%. Meanwhile, domestic rival Samsung Electronics lowered by more than 8%. Futures are slightly lower. That's Your Money Now.
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21: There's been a crash in Auburn on 101 West. The left lane is blocked by exit 1, causing heavy traffic by exit 2. Only the right lane is getting by. And we're seeing volume picking up in Bedford and Manchester on 101 heading out to 293. Some construction in Loudoun. Traffic is down to one lane on Route 106 heading south into Concord. And there's been a crash after the state line on 495 south in Littleton by exit 80. It's about a 90-minute ride into Boston. Some slow traffic in Wakefield on 95 South, starting exit 60, and on Route 3 by the Low Connector. Here's your forecast. Hazy and breezy out there today with thunderstorms possible in the afternoon, high 90. Partly cloudy this evening. Overnight temperatures in the upper 50s. And sunny skies expected tomorrow, high 85. I'm Emily Spencer on AM 1370 and 99.9 WFEA.
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0: Welcome back to your morning. As always, coming up now, we're going to be talking to the New Hampshire Insurance Department Commissioner DJ Betancourt as well. 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If you're flying down the road, don't worry about writing that down. We'll put it up online for you as well. Go over to the insurance.nh.gov. Great stuff up there. Great training. Great informative information up there for you as well. Commissioner Betancourt, how are you, sir?
7: I am well, my friend. Good morning.
0: Good morning to you. Hey, the first question right out of the gate, not only as a commissioner, but someone who also served in the New Hampshire House. Now that we're kind of in mid-July,

0: Of course, the state legislature has finally completed the votes and passed those bills off to the governor to sign in. State and agencies like the New Hampshire Insurance Department work closely with the State House. What does that process look like?
1: Well, we do work very closely with our policymakers, and the department is and should be proud of the relationship that we've cultivated with the legislature over the years, and that work goes well beyond my tenure as commissioner. I can take very, very little credit for that. But we work very closely with the legislature, both in terms of when they have ideas or when they have proposals that are going to impact the insurance landscape in New Hampshire, and they come to us as a resource of information, or they want our feedback or our assistance with drafting bills, or when our team, and the process is actually going on right now internally within the department, when our team is going through the current statutes here in New Hampshire and determining where we need to perhaps make some adjustments or where we need to modernize how we do business or what no longer is relevant, may have been relevant at one time but no longer relevant, and maybe some things should come off the books, or if there is a proposal or an idea for a new program or a new proposal of some kind that we need to bring forward, we have that conversation internally. We determine what we're going to move forward with, and then we reach out to some of our legislative partners to bring those ideas forward on our behalf. So it's really a year-long process.
0: Mm-hmm.
1: We're very thorough about it. We're very thoughtful about it, but it's constantly ongoing.
0: Don't forget, guys, we're talking to New Hampshire Insurance Department Commissioner D.J. Betancourt. You can find out more. Just go over the website, great website, insurance.nh.gov. And, you know, with that in mind, what bills did you work on with the legislator and the governor on this term that was a priority for your department?
1: It was an incredibly busy legislative session. And, Jeff, as you mentioned, I'm saying this as someone who was a legislator, and I can't remember a legislative session that was quite as busy as this one was for us. I mean, we found ourselves chatting with the legislature about nearly every line of insurance at some point. That being said, it was a very productive, very constructive session. You know, three big ones for us, and I'll freely admit the first one is not glamorous, but I'd like to think that it reflects responsible governance. You know, I always tell our team, before we're going to bring any new proposal forward, before we're going to discuss any new potential programs or anything ambitious, what I think we first need to do is to go through the laws that we currently have on the books and make sure that they're still working for the department, make sure they're still working on behalf of the consumer. And so I say, go through everything, let's modernize, let's streamline, let's make sure that as I said, the provisions that are on the books still make sense for today. And then let's try to also adjust for some of the real-life things that we're seeing.
0: Hmm.
1: Again, not glamorous, but I was very proud of the fact that we eliminated a couple dozen reporting requirements for the industry. We were requiring the industry to put these annual reports forward. And I was saying to the team, look, if our fingerprints or our eyeballs don't touch these reports within a three-month period, I'm not sure that we need it on an annual basis. So we should go through and eliminate some of these reports, because it just causes back-end costs for these companies, and the companies just pass that cost, of course, right along to the consumer. So it's a compliance cost that ultimately impacts the consumer when it comes to premium. So let's get rid of all of these foolish reporting requirements, but still retain the ability to ask for that information if we need it. So we went through that. There was another instance where, Jeff, you may remember this, we were charging our agents and brokers a fee to simply change their name on their license when they would do things like get married. Now, you've got to renew your insurance license every 2 years anyway. I said, why are we nickel and diming our agents and brokers for something so simple when we're just going to be able to get them to address it and update it in a year's time anyway? So going through, making adjustments like that, again, not exactly anything that's going to catch front page treatment, but something that I think is very, very important. The other one is, we finally, after a couple of years, were able to bring to fruition our new home mitigation and resiliency grant program. So again, as you may recall, Jeff, the program would have a grant fund mm-hmm. that consumers could apply into. The idea would be that they could take up to a $9,500 grant, use that to improve some aspect of their home or their property. The eligible projects, however, would all be targeted towards something that would benefit the consumer in the underwriting process for their homeowner's insurance.
0: Right.
1: And so they could take on a project, again, a roof repair, a foundation repair, maybe some windows need some attention. And what that work is going to do is when the individual's it's time for renewal on their homeowner's insurance policy, because they've made some of those improvements, the premiums are going to be lower, or they're at least going to be offered a renewal terms instead of being pushed into more expensive types of insurance companies because you know there's an aspect of their property or their home that the company's uncomfortable with. So we were able to get that across the finish line. We're very proud of that, working on the funding to really bring that opportunity online. But those are the big ones for us. Like I said, not glamorous, but you know, we're trying to set a good, solid foundation here in the state for consumers as it pertains to their insurance coverages.
0: Wow, Commissioner, common sense and government, brilliant. I think you're right, they're not glamorous, but they are really helpful. You know, you and I know the industry pretty well, and I think, you know, a lot of people looked at those pieces of legislation and said that's really helpful for them as well. Hey, sorry for the college students. You and I have to get in this conversation with them, but back to school and college orientation will be here before you know it. There's some important insurance considerations for students and their families should consider before drop-off. Health insurance is a very important aspect of this. What are some of the key points you like to start with when you talk to those incoming freshmen and also all the other ones, too?
1: Well, first and foremost, I want to disclaim that I'm really not trying to rush summer along. I appreciate that we only get so many good summer months, and I'm not trying to talk about back to school too soon. But, Jeff, appreciate the opportunity to talk about this. So, again, for most kids, when it comes to health insurance, they're going to be on their parents' plan until they're 26 years old. If they're not, then they should consider going out to the individual market, so healthcare.gov. They can pick a plan there should they need one. For college students, they can also see if their college or university offers a health plan for them.
0: Mm-hmm.
1: In the event that a student needs health insurance coverage, those are the two predominant ways they can get it, again, if they're not on their parents' plan. The other one that I know a lot of students are very, very familiar with, auto insurance. So those teen drivers, they can appreciate the fact that they're some of the more expensive drivers to insure because they have less experience behind the wheel. But they can pursue and should pursue opportunities to make that coverage more affordable through good student discounts, driver education courses, safe driving programs. All of those things can often help to reduce the cost for them. But for students leaving for college, they should let their insurer know mm-hmm. if they're going to be attending school more than 100 miles from home or if they're not even going to have a vehicle on campus, because all of those factors are going to play into how much that is going to cost. Many companies offer discounts in those situations where, again, you're either going to be leaving that car at home and not bringing it to campus, or if you are, how far away from home is campus?
0: Yeah.
1: That all will factor in. So those are some things that we ask that people think about. Renter's insurance, that's another big one. Sorry, had a mind blank there. Renter's insurance, one of the biggest misconceptions is that a college or apartment's landlord insurance is going to cover a student's belongings.
0: Yes.
1: Yeah, it does not.
0: No.
1: So renter's insurance is something that students are going to want to think about very, very carefully. The good news is that most of the time it's inexpensive,
0: mm-hmm.
1: but it's going to protect their laptops. It's going to protect phones, bicycles, clothing, those types of personal property in the event that, you know, God forbid there's theft or damage or something happens. It's something that we say to students, especially if they're going to live off campus, renter's insurance is something they're going to want to think very, very carefully about.
0: Yeah, and that's an easy conversation to have with your insurance advisor as well, and I think that that's an important detail to remember. Don't forget, all the things that we talked about, you can check it out at insurance.nh.gov. We'll post those links up online as well. Don't forget to reach out to the Department of Consumer Service Division. It's award-winning, one of the best, not only in the state, but in the country. So they're going to really help you through any of those questions, even beyond the topics we had today. Commissioner, before I let you go, Red Sox, did you give up on them, or are you just still hanging in with them?
1: I didn't give up on
0: them.
1: I had low expectations coming in, so the fact that they failed to meet those low expectations wasn't difficult. But, look, hard not to get a little bit excited about the hot streak they're on as they went into the All-Star break. So we'll see what comes of it as we come out of the All-Star break. And if they keep it going, then maybe there's a shot they have not ruined our summer after all.
0: And that really shows the division's a little bit weak as well. Once again, we've been talking to the New Hampshire Insurance Department Commissioner, D.G. Betancourt. Any final thoughts before I let you go, though?
1: Always a pleasure to talk with you, my friend. Thank you for the opportunity.
0: Always a pleasure, too. Don't climb Mount Washington. Canadian smoke will get to you, all right? Hey, let's go take a break. Nicole Savario is going to be joining us next, all right, here on WFEA's The Morning Update.
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1: Welcome back once again. Always a pleasure when we get a chance to talk to Nicole Savaro, of course, Daily Caller News Foundation, Capitol Hill reporter. Good morning to you, Nicole.
2: Good morning.
1: Have you found Mitch McConnell yet?
2: Still have not found him. We're still wondering where the hell he is.
1: he's AI imaged, that's for sure. Hey, House floor reopens after holdouts vote for the SAVE Act rule. That's one of your top stories this week as well. I just am amazed that it's taking so much effort to pass the SAVE Act. When we look at all the provisions within the SAVE Act, you know, the American population is really in favor of this kind of legislation. But you know, how? What did you hear from the House? What are some of the things you heard in this latest endeavor?
2: Yeah, so Anthony Luna, as you guys all know, and we've talked about this, like she was claiming that she would vote against all rules until the SAVE Act was attached to all spending bills. Mm-hmm. And she was upset that by the whole process, that by Johnson's whole process called MERVing, and she wanted it actually in the text, and there was a whole dispute about that. But finally, she decided to support all the appropriations as long as the SAVE Act was attached. And so they voted for the rule on Monday, and it's through. We're all good. The House is now open. They're good. Doing it. And but with the SAVE Act, I mean, it's really the Senate that's causing the issues with that, because the House has passed the SAVE Act twice, and Republicans in the House are very unified on that issue that they want the SAVE Act passed. And obviously Trump has been very aggressive on wanting that passed, but the Senate, they're claiming they don't have the votes. And John Thune has said it over and over again that, you know, if it's attached to the appropriations, it'll likely be stripped out, you know. I support it, but we don't have the votes. Mm. And there's even some Senate Republicans who are against the SAVE Act. Like Tom Tillis yesterday was telling me and other reporters that it's a waste of time. And that's his quote, that SAVE Act is a waste of time. And obviously Lisa Murkowski is against it, and they can't get through the filibuster with it.
1: Right.
2: And John Thune is not getting rid of the filibuster. And so it's really the Senate that's causing this issue. But in the House, we have the appropriations bill that got advanced, and so we'll see where things go from there. I think that they will be attached to the SAVE Act to all appropriations, mm-hmm. but it's really up to the Senate to get this actually through the finish line.
1: It's amazing to me. Now, have you heard, I mean, when you're there talking to them, the senators, especially Thune, you know, it is the general consensus is that if the Democrats do take back the Senate, if that is a probability, that they will get rid of the filibuster. Does that ever come up in those conversations?
2: Yeah, I mean, anytime that they're asked, why not just get rid of the filibuster like Trump wants so you can get the SAVE Act passed? And Thune has always said, well, if we do that, then when the Democrats get in power, they're going to pass all kinds of their whole radical agenda, like abortion up till birth, you know, attacking the court, et cetera. And so that's the concern with getting rid of the filibuster, because Thune does not want to set that precedent mm-hmm. of doing that, because then the Democrats will just do it and they'll pass their agenda, and we all know what that is. And so that is why there is a lot of hesitancy to get rid of the filibuster. And there is also talk, you know, Trump has pressured Thune many times to fire the parliamentarian who has been the one stripping out a lot of Trump's agenda in these big bills. Yeah. But Thune has also been hesitant to do that. And so those are really the two main things that could possibly get the SAVE Act through. And the Senate is really hesitant to do it.
1: Also, we're talking to Daily Caller News Foundation, of course, Capitol Hill reporter Nicole Savaro. We post her information up online. Nicole, you did follow up on this as well. House bill could force lawmakers to disclose details about long absences, ending that whole game of charades that you guys had to try to hunt down, not only Mitch McConnell, but other members, apparently, who were gone for months, and no one bothered to report it.
2: Yeah, so it was actually a Democrat in the House, Richie Torres. He introduced a bill called the Duty of Transparency Act that would require lawmakers with prolonged absences to file a public notice stating how long they would expect to be out and whether they are able to even perform their duties. And that's transparent. I mean, I think most people would actually support this, but, you know, obviously the reason it's come about is because obviously the whole Mitch McConnell situation, Mitch McConnell came out with a statement on Sunday, but, you know, that statement should have been made a month ago. And so that's where the frustration is coming from. And obviously you had Tom King Jr., who was out for 4 months. And
1: he
2: only told us when he got back that it was because of depression. And then you even had Frederico Wilson, who's retiring, who was out for and missed several votes for a whole month because of some eye surgery. But we didn't hear about that either. And so we're all left wondering, well, where are our lawmakers? Like, why are we voting these people in to represent us if they can just disappear and not tell us anything? And so I think that with all these situations, all these happening around the same time, it's going to spark major change in how long, you know, lawmakers can get away with this and you know, how long they can go without actually being transparent.
1: Yeah, it'll be interesting to see that. We'll try to get that congressman on as well. Once again, I'm talking to Nicole Savary. Real quick, Nicole, we got about a minute, but Nick Shirley appeared before Congress. The Democrats decided not to attend any of this. Is that going to be held against them in the midterms?
2: I would think so. Especially because there was, you know, Nick Shirley was exposing all the fraud in Minnesota, and you would think that Democrats would care about their constituents enough to actually address that or even honor somebody who was exposing that to such a big extent. But of course, you know, they're just going to protest and they're not going to want to talk about this fraud made by, you know, immigrants that only came in here because of their policies.
1: Yeah.
2: Their policies are the reason why these Somalians were able to come in the first place and commit this horrible, horrible fraud. And so they don't want to hold themselves. They don't want any accountability. They're not going to hold themselves accountable to it. And so that's really what this all means. And I hope that, you know, in the midterms, it does impact them.
1: Yeah, it's a big issue. Nicole, thanks for joining us. We look forward to talking with you next week. You keep writing it up.
2: All right. Thank you.
1: That's Senator Nicole Savary. We'll take a break. Coming up next, Business NH Magazine, all right here, WFEA.

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1: I'm Chuck Sievertson. Good morning. For millions, the morning's not good, cool, or crisp. Unhealthy, smoky, creepy-looking air is covering hundreds of miles of the northern U.S. It's the smoke from wildfires in Canada and Minnesota. ABC News Chief Meteorologist Ginger Z.
2: Already, we've seen some of the most dense smoke in the northern Great Lakes, places like Mackinac Island, Michigan, Duluth, Minnesota, all the way down to Toronto. But we will keep seeing Cleveland, Detroit, Grand Rapids, Michigan, Erie, Buffalo, even Philadelphia and New York City.
1: The wind, rain, tornado emergency in parts of the Texas Hill Country continues. Some areas could get 30 inches of rain, forecasters say. In Kerr County,
3: overnight, heavy rain continued to push streams and rivers to near or above their overflow point. The Sabinal River in Uvalde County is normally about 18 inches deep. It's crested at over 19 feet. A tornado damaged homes and businesses in San Antonio Wednesday. This morning, tornado sirens were blaring again.
1: ABC's Jim Ryan in Dallas-Fort Worth. It's a numbers game a day after acting Attorney General Todd Blanche's Senate confirmation hearing, not long after the death of Senator Lindsey Graham. ABC News Justice Department reporter Alex Mallon.
4: They're going to have to replace Senator Graham and his seat on this because Todd Blanche cannot afford to lose a single GOP senator. And we'd heard two senators leading up to this hearing, Senator Tom Tillis and Senator John Cornyn, both who said they were undecided.
1: Iran has released an American woman held there since late 2024. The U.S. military stepping up attacks on Iranian targets. Iran firing missiles at U.S. allies in the region again. Scheduled to talk to the nation at 9 p.m. Eastern tonight, partly about the 2020 election and election security. President Trump, Reuters reports he plans to say that China had the ability to interfere in the 2020 election, but the intelligence community found no evidence. You're listening to ABC News.
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8: Governor Ayotte has signed a bill that puts a school spending tax cap on the November ballot. State police are investigating a drowning in Canterbury, and the Hillsborough County Department of Corrections says it's considering a location in Goffstown for a new county jail. Good morning, I'm Tom Novak. Governor Kelly Ayotte has signed a bill that will allow for a question in the next two general elections that asks voters if they want to cap local property taxes spent on public schools. In the event voters approve the question at the polls by at least a 60% supermajority vote, property taxes that go towards school spending would be limited to no more than the cost of living index and the annual increase in the community's assessed property value. The signing of House Bill 1300 comes as a win for Republicans and a blow to the state's largest teachers union and some education advocates who claimed that the campaign was part of a continued attack from conservative legislators against public education. State police say a Manchester man has drowned while out swimming with coworkers in Canterbury. According to investigators, around 1 Wednesday afternoon, troopers responded to a report of a swimmer who went under along the Merrimack River and never resurfaced. From there, police say 19-year-old Robert Batchelder was then found in the middle of the river and pulled to shore, given life-saving measures, and then pronounced dead at an area hospital. Investigators say multiple folks tried to help the man when he began to struggle, but he went under before they could reach him. The Hillsborough County Department of Corrections is eyeing a location in Goffstown as the possible site for a new county jail. As talks of a new jail on county land off Route 114 came up during Monday night's select board meeting, word comes as the department recently conducted a study to assess the condition of the current jail on Valley Street in Manchester, and out of the three options considered, the third recommends constructing a new facility. In sports, the Red Sox are back in action Friday night at home when they kick off the second half of the season with a day-night doubleheader against Tampa Bay. Game 1 gets underway at 1:35. I'm Tom Novak for WFEA News.
0: Now, a look at the roads from the WFEA Traffic Hub.
2: Some residual delays from an earlier crash on 101 West in Auburn by Exit 1, and we're seeing volume picking up in Bedford on State Route 114 and in Manchester on South Willow Street. Some construction in Loudoun. Traffic is down to one lane on Route 106 heading south into Concord. And there's been a crash at the state line in Danvers on 95 South. The left lane is blocked by exit 67. Once you're in Massachusetts, heavy traffic on 495 South from an earlier crash in Littleton by exit 80. And you're slowing down on 95 South from Wakefield into Burlington. Here's your forecast, hazy and breezy today with thunderstorms possible in the afternoon, high 90 degrees. Partly cloudy this evening, overnight temperatures in the upper 50s, and sunny skies expected tomorrow, high 85. I'm Emily Spencer on AM 1370 and 99.9 WFEA.
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9: Welcome back to your morning. 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Yes, I know. I got to catch up on writing the narratives for the audio. I'll be right there. The computer fought me yesterday.
10: Oh.
9: It said I needed to do security updates. How dare it tell me that?
11: Oh, yeah.
10: That's like, what it's supposed to do.
9: They should do it on their end, right?
10: Right.
9: Shouldn't you be updating on your side and then stopping it from coming to my computer?
10: Do I look like I'm someone that's ever in charge of security of anything?
9: Well,
10: no.
9: I used to be, but but it was much
10: different. Well, there you go.
9: It was a much different approach. It was with hand grenades and guns, and that doesn't work on computers, although some people would love that. As you can tell, it is Thursday, and of course, we're joined by the fine team of Matt and Christine, of course, from Business NH Magazine. Christine, where's that website?
11: BusinessNHMagazine.com.
9: See, I tried to fool them. I didn't even look at them.
10: I know. I know it's coming when there's no direct eye contact.
11: Luckily, it's a pretty simple website, you know?
10: And yet, I got caught off guard once.
9: Well, you know, the amazing thing is that you got the website before other people started getting websites, you know? Because people ask me, how did you get JeffChipster.com? I go, nobody was on the internet when I got
11: it.
9: So that's why I had, for a long time, I had Hotmail, Gmail, Yelp. I had all the emails under my name.
10: Oh.
9: And then I sold a couple.
11: Because you don't need to put 17 letters after it.
9: No, because it's just right to the, it's right, really pretty. It's like, it's jeff.chittister.
11: 12345.
9: Mooseattack 18222.
11: Yeah.
9: Mooseattack. Well, I had to come up with something original. All right. Hey, New Hampshire's evolving office and in industrial real estate markets as we look at this. And there's a couple of interesting numbers. We are going to get into the stats. Well, they're going to get into the stats, and I'll listen to them. But, you know, it's always interesting to me when you guys look at your stories, too. You do stories on housing, and then we always forget about the commercial side of real estate oftentimes. Mm-hmm. And I tell this to insurance agents all the time. It's like, you got to remember there's a whole entity out there that is really commercial, and they're vying for space too, and they're vying for land, and you know they're looking at that, but they seem to be doing a little bit better than generally the housing market.
10: Yeah, I mean it has been amazing to watch the transformation of our commercial side of the real estate equation. You know, I even think back to right before the pandemic. We were in a mill building that got bought out. And all of a sudden, we were competing with all the other tenants that were trying to find space in the Manchester-Bedford area. And we went out at that time, which again was, you know, just before the pandemic hit.
9: And then?
10: Ish. I'm looking at Christine. I'm like, am I remembering this correctly?
11: It was probably around 2018 or so.
10: Yeah. But I mean, the market was crazy then. You could not find a small office space. Rents were sky high.
9: Mm-hmm.
10: And then you fast forward 2 years when the pandemic hit, and it completely changed the equation. And all of a sudden, because companies like ours that had never considered remote work now was forced to, and then that genie did not go back into the bottle.
9: No.
10: And so even when you have a hybrid workforce, you just don't need as big a space. And so what we've seen in those years since is that as leases started to come up, companies were reevaluating what kind of space do we need? How much space do we need?
9: Right.
11: And that's something that we did ourselves. We had, like Matt said, we had a larger space that we just didn't need anymore. And so we found a space that's maybe half the size Of where we were before, but we ended up downsizing because we did stay a mainly remote company. But we do still, you know, that's the thing is, you know, companies still want that office presence. You know, we still wanted to have a space.
9: Correct.
11: Well, do you know, you still wanted a space that you could drop in if you need to have meetings with clients, if you need, you know, places to store the things that you need to store. So that's what you're seeing a lot of, is that companies, instead of completely getting rid of a physical office space, even if they are, you know, mainly remote companies, are doing that downsizing and just finding kind of smaller spaces that fit their culture better. Maybe they have more hoteling spaces as opposed to everybody having their own offices, you know, things like that.
10: So this is part of our commercial real estate and construction guide we do each year. So this is one of the few stories that is an annual feature for that. We do track where are things at with both our commercial office and industrial space. And so the office space story had been since the pandemic that there was a ton of excess office space out there. Rents were going down. They couldn't fill these spaces.
9: Right.
10: This year's picture was a little different in that it's stabilizing now. So, but part of that is, yes, leases have started coming up. Companies have gone to what one of the our source is called the flight to quality. So they're looking for the right size space with the amenities they want. You know, they're not looking for just cheap, or they're not just needing a, you know, large office spaces are not necessarily in demand now, but smaller office spaces are, and they're filling up. But part of the reason why the office space market is looking well too is because so much office space has been taken off the market to be converted into multi-tenant residential space. So that's been this very interesting trend that we've seen in the commercial office space, is that office space is now being used to meet the needs of the housing market.
9: So what's the occupancy rate right now, as you know it?
11: So right now we're looking at, I mean, there's a vacancy rate in New Hampshire office space.
9: Well, that's about what I meant.
11: 11.7% at the end of the beginning of this year, Q1 of this year.
9: So 89% occupancy.
11: Yeah.
10: Which has been one of the better rates that we've seen.
11: It's higher than it was before the pandemic, but it's down about 3%. The vacancy rate is down about 3% from last year. So like Matt said, you are seeing these spaces being utilized for either additional office spaces or converted to housing.
9: And so when we look at commercial real estate, especially how it's going to be used, here in New Hampshire, I mean, I don't know if you guys noticed this over at Business NH Magazine, but we're promoting businesses to come to New Hampshire.
10: Yes.
9: Mm-hmm. And then, you know, right here in this row that we have right here, they're increasing. Whenever you have tech industries increase, then there are other industries that want to be close to them, who are service-oriented and be close to them as well. You know, generally speaking, are you still seeing these same patterns of people trying to get small and stay small? Or are you having people actually have this conversation as well? We think we might grow. So do we buy for growth, or do we hope that it'll be

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2: Their folks want to be on site. They like working together. Their culture is very much dependent on that. And so, they are expanding physically.
3: Onto their existing
2: building. Onto their existing building.
3: Yeah.
2: You do see these instances. But no, I mean, you're not seeing it the same rate you did before the pandemic. So while our vacancy rate's getting better, and some of that is that 1% of the market, 216,000 or so odd square feet of office space got taken off to be converted into apartments and housing, you are seeing more businesses coming in. Now, while office space is stabilizing, we're seeing a very different picture on the industrial side. That used to be the golden lining, the silver lining in all this prior to during the pandemic.
4: I want to talk about that in a little bit, maybe right after the break.
2: So sure.
4: We'll take a break early. But before we do that, last year when you guys did this article, one of the things that was prominent in what you were talking about last year is a lot of companies were looking at the conversion of these older buildings. They wanted to be in that kind of thing. Is that kind of mindset still going on, or have we exhausted that supply? Or did you notice?
2: We didn't explore that aspect as much this year for this guide. But that being said, there's still spaces available in some, depending on where you are in the state, in some of these mill buildings. There's a flux in businesses coming in and out. And you are still seeing conversions of older spaces into office spaces or retail spaces. So those things are still happening. I don't think we're completely exhausted that yet.
4: It is interesting. We'll talk a little bit more about that. We're going to go into the concept of thinking about those in manufacturing warehouses and those areas next, and also talk a little bit more about some of the other parts of this article, Business NH Magazine. What we'll do is take a break. We'll come right back right here on WFEA.
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1: Didn't even throw out a name. Look at that. It's like if I had Scooby Snacks in here, I'd give you one. There we go. Once again, guys, two ways you can go online and subscribe there. Also get the print version as well. It's a well-laid-out magazine. Great information in there as well, but also very informative. If you're just thinking about going into business or you've just started, you really need to look at this magazine. And if you've been in it for a while, you may want to get this magazine to kind of reflect upon where you are and where you might be going next as well. Warehouses, manufacturing, and mixed picture.
2: Yes.
1: What do you mean by mixed picture?
2: So we just talked about how office space is, you know, kind of inching back up, you know, stabilizing. Industrial, which was the superstar during the pandemic, we had businesses moving in. Mm-hmm. They couldn't find enough space. Industrial was in demand. That has slowed down. Mm. With the economy and the high price of construction costs, we're not seeing those large warehouse spaces in demand anymore. The smaller to medium size industrial spaces are doing okay. Those are more likely to be snapped up.
1: Okay.
2: In the story, we had an example of someone who created a flex industrial space that could be divided up easily into smaller
3: Like 2,000 to 3,000 square foot spaces.
2: And it got sold out. Meanwhile, those larger 10,000 plus spaces are languishing a bit more on the market.
1: And you and I see this all along 125. When we're going 125, I mean, we start first what TurboCam is doing, and then we get a little bit further down. We're seeing those. I don't know what those buildings are when you get into Epping. But I'm starting to see people move in there with multiple different, like some manufacturing, little manufacturing, and those kind of companies building along there too. I do find it interesting, you know. And you know, did you guys when you were writing the story too, this whole reuse and then just absolute destruction of the mall culture? Mm-hmm. I mean, you and I know. I mean, up in Rochester, we're now a casino. You look at Pheasant Lane as kind of a mixed use and stuff like that. But did that have any effect on where people were thinking about the market this year, you know, because the malls were an option for people, and now they're not an option because we're just tearing them down.
2: We didn't explore that as much in this piece, but we have written about that.
1: Okay.
2: And, you know, retail, wholesale, I mean, it's a tougher market now. And people want to be where the people are, and where the people are downtowns.
1: Yeah.
2: You know,
1: amazing how that's come full circle.
2: It has come full circle where our downtowns were being depleted. But I mean, especially as, and part of it, what's playing into that too, is what we're seeing, this conversion of office space into residential. Well, that means more people are moving into our downtowns.
1: Correct. Mm.
2: And so that's where the shops want to be. And the decline of malls has been long coming. And so now we are, you know, in Concord, you're seeing lawsuits now as they're trying to evict the old tenants, so they can get quicker into converting this into it. So, yeah. And so those mall areas are not about commerce as much anymore as, again, being used to convert into housing. They're not as easy to convert into housing.
1: No, they're not.
3: Well, and one of the things we're seeing too, that actually was explored, in this article, is that a lot of the retail space that you're seeing now is becoming more of experiential spaces.
1: Yes.
3: So things that you can't go online and just buy, you know. So you're seeing a lot of things like, you know, mini golf places going in and trampoline parks and things like that. And one of our folks that we talked to also mentioned you're seeing that a lot in kind of the medical space now, too. A lot of these retail spaces are being bought up and leased out for medical, you know, dermatology and medical aesthetics and things like that. So it's more the spaces that you're seeing that are having physical spaces are more of that experiential, and not that you can just go online and purchase the thing you need. Because, I mean, that became, obviously in the pandemic, that became more and more popular, just online shopping. And I don't see that going away. So it's finding different ways to use those spaces, you know.
1: Yeah, it'll be interesting when that comes as well. So how are the people in the manufacturing warehouse world feeling? I mean, and once again, those are the kind of people we're trying to attract into the state if they're not already here as well. So, I mean, are there areas of concern? They can't all be TurboCam. They can't just build this multi, because it's not just a large facility, but it's a multi-year construction for some of these buildings as well.
2: Well, right. And for manufacturers, it's not just, you know, oh, here's the space, let's move in.
1: Yeah.
2: Manufacturers each have very different needs, mm-hmm. whether it's, you know, the loading dock area
1: yeah.
2: or it's HVAC or not having HVAC. It's, you know, is the layout going to facilitate the types of machinery
3: or the flow of,
2: right. Yeah. So there's a lot of different, when manufacturers are looking at space, they have a lot more considerations than, will our desks fit in here? You know, does it have enough
1: yes.
2: ports for the computers? You know, so they're not just plug and play.
1: Right.
3: And one of the things you're seeing more of too is that companies, construction companies aren't just building these large facilities hoping somebody will move in now.
1: Right.
3: It really is a matter of needing to wait until somebody comes to you and says, we need this. There's not a lot of that spec work happening anymore.
1: Oh, interesting.
3: Yeah.
2: And you really need to be on a growth track right now to want to make that investment in
1: right.
2: a new facility because the construction costs are through the roof.
1: Yeah.
2: And so that's part of the reason why we are seeing that slowdown industrial. Our warehousing space is doing well. We are storing things like crazy. But, you know, that's still a strong market, that part of the market. But the industrial side is you are seeing a lot of companies, you know, putting off major expenditures to see where things are going to settle, where the war in Iran's going to go, and whether or not the export market's going to become a little bit easier to operate in, or if it's going to be more difficult.
1: Yeah.
2: You know, because a lot of our manufacturers too, yes, they do a lot of business here in the United States, but especially here in New Hampshire, our export markets are very important to our companies. And especially those that may be looking to move in from out of state, you know, they're going to tend to be larger companies that are doing a global business. And so when they come here, they want to make sure that they're going to be able to get their product out, that that now is the time for them to make that major expenditure at a time, or can they hold off to see what prices are going to come down and
1: yeah.
2: be more effective? Can they, you know, grit their way through it?
1: Is there a particular area that you notice that, especially when we talk about warehousing and manufacturing, is more popular than in other areas of New Hampshire? Are we still southern tiered in most of that, or is anyone looking up north? Are you getting any kind of sense of that kind of regional impact?
2: Southern tier continues to be a big draw for things. You're still seeing some activity up north, but I mean, southern New Hampshire is still where most people are flocking to. It's where
1: yeah.
2: the majority of the workforce is. And Pettingill Road around the airport continues to be a big hotspot. I mean, that's where we saw a lot of industrial and warehousing activity because it's so close to the airport.
1: And they did
2: and
1: a really good job with that, too. I
2: they
1: mean, it's
2: did.
1: Well designed. I yeah. love the buildings. I love that it doesn't feel over congested, even though I know there's thousands of people down there now.
2: Oh, yeah. Mm-hmm. And it's just been this hotbed of activity. And
1: yeah.
2: so you are seeing it's become a huge economic hub.
1: Hmm.
2: And so that is where you did see a lot of large construction happening. And you did see a lot of warehousing and industrial space going in.
1: Interesting stuff. Once again, guys, check that out at Business NH Magazine. When we look at the real estate market, especially when we look at the New Hampshire's evolving office and industry real estate markets, find out more about that as well. Any final thoughts before I let you go? What's coming up?
3: So we've mentioned this, I think, in the past episodes, but we have our top women-led businesses survey open on our website. We have about a month left until the deadline for that. So if you're a woman-owned business and you have a minimum of $1 million in revenue,
1: mm-hmm.
3: you can apply for that, and
1: cool.
3: They will be featured in our October issue.
1: I love that edition.
3: Yeah.
1: It's nice to – I love all your editions where you have these top whatever –
3: mm-hmm.
1: out there, because it really is fascinating, because as much as I think I know about New Hampshire or New Hampshire's business world, you guys always have profiles in there. I was like, oh, I didn't know about them. How's that possible?
3: It's amazing for, you
1: yeah.
3: know, being a small state, the number and variety of businesses that we have.
1: And here. When you read the pedigree of some of these people too, not only having started businesses, but where they came from
2: when
1: it's just like, wow, that's mm-hmm. amazing. You guys came to join us. Thanks.
3: Yeah.
1: Appreciate that. Anything from you, Matt? You're over there just nodding your head.
2: Well, our July issue...
1: Give us the traffic report.
2: Our July issue just came out, so
1: okay.
2: that's our annual business resource directory, so all kinds
1: Ooh,
2: of great
1: yes.
2: statistics and listings, all those things you need to do business in New Hampshire at your fingertips, and includes our startup guide. So if you are considering starting up a business, this is a great guide to get hold of. We have expert articles in there about different aspects that you need to consider, as well as our startup stars. So we have some profiles in there of companies that have launched in the last five years
1: nice.
2: And are doing well. And this year with a lot of pet heavy,
3: the pets very pet heavy, are being
2: a lot of services. I gotta say,
1: five years ago, I was telling people the pet industry is where you want to go if you're trying to figure out what your next endeavor is.
2: And apparently, they're there because we have like three or four of them are pet related.
1: Yep. I can't cut the hair of a poodle, so I'm out of luck. Guys, thanks for joining us. We'll see you guys next week. And what we'll do is take a break. Tom Bruckner up next, right here on 1370WFEA.com.
4: Good morning, I'm Tom Novak. Here's what's happening. A Hampton man is in police custody after he barricaded himself inside his home. The Attorney General's office says police in Charlestown were justified in their use of deadly force out of an incident last year, and hikers are being told to hold off on climbing Mount Washington today as the wildfire smoke from Canada spreads across the Granite State. WFEA News Time, 8:31. In sports, Red Sox back in action Friday as they kick off the second half of the season with a day-night doubleheader when the Tampa Bay Rays come to town. Game one gets underway at 1:35. More on these stories coming up at the top of the hour right here on 99.9 and AM 1370. I'm Tom Novak for WFEA News.
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18: Now, a look at the roads from the WFEA Traffic Hub.
19: Some delays on 101 West in Auburn by exit 1 heading into Manchester, and volume is picking up in Bedford on State Route 114 and on South Willow Street just off 293. There's construction in Loudoun. Traffic is down to one lane on Route 106 heading south into Concord. And there's been a crash at the state line in Danvers on 95 South by exit 67. Once you're in Massachusetts, it's about an 80-minute ride into Boston. You're slowing down on 95 South from Wakefield into Burlington and on Route 3 in Chelmsford by the Low Connector. Here's your forecast. Hazy and breezy today with thunderstorms possible in the afternoon. High 90. Partly cloudy this evening. Overnight temperatures in the upper 50s. And sunny skies expected tomorrow. High 85. I'm Emily Spencer on AM 1370 and 99.9 WFEA.
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12: Welcome back. And now on WFEA, the Morning Update, we welcome back the man who has had his own talk show on this network for over 17 years. The very first talk show on WFEA, Tom Bruckner, is the host of Retirement Intelligence with Tom Bruckner, which airs here on Fridays at 9 a.m. and is available on demand via the link at 1370.com. WFEA.com. Tom is the CEO of Strategic Asset Conservation in Nashua, and he has been in private practice for 36 years and claims that not one of his over 965 clients have lost money in the stock market since 2002. Good morning to you, Tom.
16: Good morning, Jeff.
12: All right, Tom. It's been an amazing resilience over the last 10 days in spite of the renewed military escalation between the Islamic Revolutionary Guard Corps in Iran and our military forces in the region. I know you sent Tom some great audio, which we'll play in just a minute, regarding that resiliency, of course. But also I want to mention the blowout, absolutely monstrous earnings report of all six major banks this week, in addition to the two phenomenal inflation reports, the Consumer Price Index and the Producer Price Index, that came out Tuesday and Wednesday, both of which are absolutely killing it. Yet, in spite of that trifecta, the positive news yesterday, markets were just up fractionally. Are the summer doldrums setting in, Tom? That whole sell in May, stay away thing we talked about before, or is the chip maker disillusionment? How do you read all this?
16: Yeah, it's probably all of the above, Jeff.
12: Okay.
16: I mean, chip stocks have sold off. But I really think this is just the downward zigzag here of, you know, two steps back phase awaiting the next five steps forward phase. I mean, that's what we've seen pretty much for over a year with the chip makers. So seriously, there's no better deal anywhere in the recent past or the near future than AI. Not energy, not biomedical. And while sectors like small caps are currently surging, I mean, look at what's happening to gold. I mean, it was so hot and bright late last year and in the first quarter, and yet gold has gone from $5,200 an ounce to down to nearly $4,000 an ounce this morning. So I think this is cyclical, probably seasonal, but I wouldn't read too much into it. So in the first audio file that I sent you last night, Stuart Varney is marveling over the resiliency of the stock market in spite of the Iran news with our friend Jason Katz. Listen to how that went.
20: Markets are very much taking this in stride, not only stocks, but oil for that matter, only up around 4% and nowhere near where it was when this war first broke out. So this on again, off again environment we're in, basically the markets are immune to it. And that's because the market is a forward looking mechanism, and it's saying that like water, oil is going to find a path of least resistance. You're already starting to see new supply chains, more production elsewhere. So I don't think we're going to be dropping precipitously here. We're going to have a bout of volatility, but the markets are looking forward to bigger and better things, a la earnings, which are coming this week.
16: So that was on Monday, before the blowout bank earnings reports came out on Tuesday, and we'll get to those in a minute. But the conversation continued as Jason addressed Stewart's question about AI earnings in the semiconductor space. Listen to this.
20: Earnings need to catch up to stock prices, and earnings have been going up precipitously. We're looking at a 23% year-over-year rise, which is seven quarters in a row of double-digit earnings. And why is that? Because we're at full employment, because the Fed, in spite of what dot plots and naysayers say, are unlikely to raise rates. They're probably going to stay steady. Oil hasn't gone to post-war, right after the conflict broke out, levels. So we're in a pretty constructive environment.
21: Have you ever seen anything like a 23% gain in earnings and up for seven consecutive quarters?
20: In three plus decades on Wall Street, no. But the amount of companies that mention AI, my own included, every single day suggests to me we're in the mid-innings of this spend, which means that's going to translate into good earnings for the quarters to come.
12: Wow, Tom, 23% year-over-year rise in earnings and 7 quarters in a row of double-digit growth. I mean, that's just insane.
16: Yeah. Yeah, and then we got the earnings reports. Major banks on Tuesday. And Jeff, several of them were the best in U.S. stock market history. So listen to Taylor Riggs on the Big Money Show at noon on Tuesday, putting all of this into perfect perspective.
0: This is an economy that's open for business. Bank of America had equity trading up 70%. M&A advisory fees are up 68%. Citigroup, record trading revenue, investment banking, the best quarter since 2021. Goldman Sachs, investment banking, the highest also since 2021. I guess we'll thank SpaceX, among others, for that. JP Morgan says the economy is resilient, the consumer is strong, record profit, stock trading, capitalizing on the volatility that we see, up 86%. Wells Fargo, a similar story, investment banking up 35%. So I think people at home say, how does this impact me? It doesn't really, except that if the markets are open, the economy is open, deals are getting done, companies are going public and they're minting millionaires. That's what it means when Kevin Warsh is on Capitol Hill and says, for all I see, the market's open, the economy is strong, we're still committed to bringing down inflation. But Bank of America CEO Brian Moynihan, Jamie Dimon continue to get out there and say, we don't see any signs of this consumer really slowing down. It's a consumer-driven economy, and they are still showing up in droves. They're spending on hotels and experiences and services.
12: You know, Tom, when I saw those earning reports come out, I thought, oh my goodness, these are just epic.
16: Yeah, epic is a good word for it, my friend. The single largest gain in history for a bank at Goldman Sachs.
12: Wow.
16: Bank of America came in with a 70% year-over-year surge in equity trading. Goldman Sachs was 72% year-over-year. And the behemoth, the mother of them all, J.P. Morgan Chase, came in with a whopping 86% year-over-year surge in equity trading. The other three banks, Wells Fargo and a couple of others, they were all up dramatically as well, just not impressively as those three.
12: And then the news that everyone's been waiting for with bated breath, Tuesday's consumer price index release and yesterday's producers price index release. Tell us about those.
16: Sure. So, well, for me, I've always focused on is core inflation, right? That's the number when you take away volatile food and energy. What is the rest of the economy doing? So while most economists were expecting a slight drop from 2.9% last month to 2.8% this month, it actually dropped to 2.6% year over year. That tells me that once the Iranian conflict is behind us, Jeff, and most observers expect that to be soon, there's no way this Federal Reserve under Kevin Warsh is going to hike interest rates in September or any time in the near future, right? Why do so? Inflation is ebbing. It's not increasing. My prediction is that by the end of the year or early next year, we're actually going to see another rate cut, because these numbers are going to continue to go down. So the producer price index, which is upstream from the consumer, right, that reflects what manufacturers pay for the raw materials they use to build the things that they produce, that also dropped by 0.3% in a single month. Jeff, I've said it before, I'll say it again. This economy is roaring. It's on fire. It's not inflationary. In fact, listen to our friend Larry Kudlow sum it all up in his riff this past Tuesday.
1: The consumer price index unexpectedly fell for the first time in 6 years. And that takes a near-term Fed rate hike off the table. Bond yields, I might add, fell on the news. As Mr. Warsh said, it is too soon to declare mission accomplished, but he vowed to defeat inflation and get monetary policy right during his appearance before the House Financial Services Committee. Futures markets took at least one Fed rate hike off the table after the benign CPI report. When you look at the core numbers, excluding food and energy, which is what many Fed officials are focused on, the monthly numbers are coming down steadily now. Even the 12-month change is only 2.6%. It is also noteworthy that goods prices have been nearly flat for a year, excluding food and energy. The much-heralded tariff inflation, which would show up in goods prices, really never came to pass.
12: Okay, wait a minute. What did he just say, Tom? Tariff inflation never happened? Gee, I don't know anybody who predicted that for nearly a year. I remember you saying that right after the election that Jerome Powell was holding the economy hostage to the anticipation of tariff inflation, and you told us that the supply chain usually absorbs tariffs of less than 30%. And now here's Larry Kudrow saying that exactly what happened.
16: Yeah, thank you. It wasn't any great prophetic achievement on my part. I just looked at tariffs historically, and I saw that while larger percentages are often threatened to bring parties to the table, which is what Trump did, those parties usually settle on affordable tariffs of 15 to 30%. And over 90% of the time, the supply chain absorbs those costs, makes a little less profit, but continues to be able to sell their product.
12: You know, nevertheless, well said.
16: Thank you.
12: The two pieces of audio that really intrigued me when I was listening to them early this morning were from a segment that Maria Bartiromo did on her Wall Street program last Friday with Grover Norquist, the president of Americans for Tax Reform. He was talking about the capital flight and migratory population shifts from blue states to red states, and he specifically mentioned New Hampshire. I was so glad that you sent me that because I want to use it in some upcoming interviews with our local politicians. Let's play that first clip, and then I'll get to your comments before we play our second one.
2: Businesses leave, investment leaves.
12: Yep.
2: People, when they graduate from college, move to the red states. Parents, when they want to go live with their kids, go to the red states. People, when they retire, go to the red states. That continuing movement, last time around and next time that there's a redistricting, there'll be another 10 or 11 congressional districts that move from blue states to red states, which means in 5 years, from wherever we are now, the Republicans will have a 20 congressional seat advantage over the Democrats. 15 years from now, it's 40. I don't see the Democrats making the moves they need to stop the bleeding. Right now, California, New York, all they do is raise taxes each time. And New Jersey that you started with, in 1965, they were New Hampshire. They had no income tax. They had no sales tax. The property tax is way too high, so they put in the sales tax to fix the property tax. Now they had two taxes. 1975, 76, they said, oh no, we have high property taxes. So they added an income tax to the sales tax, to the property tax, and they have all three. If you have a tapeworm that's bothering you, do not swallow additional tapeworms on the theory that it will discipline them. Additional taxes grow on their own. So every time the Democrats create a new tax, it doesn't fix anything. It's going to grow and get worse.
16: If you have a tapeworm problem, you don't swallow additional tapeworms. You know, if you find yourself in a hole, first thing to do is stop digging. Jeff, sometimes I feel like these idiots on the left don't own a calculator, you know, that they're incapable of basic math or critical thinking. This is cause and effect. If you want less of something, tax the heck out of it.
12: Well, you know, the numbers you cited about population shift are absolutely stunning, Tom. A 20-seat congressional advantage over Democrats in 5 years from now and a 40-seat advantage 15 years from now. Tom, he is saying that the socialist wing of the Democratic Party is going to cause a dramatic population shift, massive redistricting, and he's even if he's even half right, it could be 20 to 30 years before Democrats occupy the White House again or have a majority in Congress. Let's play the second half of that segment, Tom.
2: Politically, the people who leave those blue states tend to be Republicans. The governor of Texas told me that 75% of the people who leave California and go to Texas are Republicans. So they're not turning Texas blue, they're turning Texas red. And the same thing happens with people leaving other states as well. New Hampshire is full of Republicans that moved from Massachusetts. It's getting more Republican as Massachusetts gets more Democrat.
16: Yeah, and while I certainly hope that's the case for our sakes, Jeff, I have to tell you that I have clients and fellow board members who are moving to states like South Carolina, to Tennessee, because they're sick of what's happening here in the Northeast and in New Hampshire specifically. I was actually somewhat surprised that during COVID, the states that got the most mentions for being the destination of COVID refugees were Florida, Tennessee, and Texas, and New Hampshire barely got an honorable mention.
12: Yeah, that is pretty amazing. I'm just updating my note right now to Mayor Mondani to kind of listen to that audio, by the way. Before we let you go, I just want to mention again that your show tomorrow, you have a new co-host, Jennifer Perry, a longtime friend of Randy's, who is going to be taking over for him as he cuts back on his hours and enters kind of semi-retirement. Is there anything you'd like to tell our audience in preparation for her debut tomorrow? No pressure.
16: Yeah, just that Jennifer is no novice. She's been in radio and TV for decades. She's a former news director at a major TV studio in Atlanta. She used to be Randy's boss's boss when they worked together. And she's actually been sitting quietly in the studio with Randy and I as we've recorded roughly our last 5+ shows. So we've gotten a chance to get to know each other a little bit. She is genuinely excited over the opportunity to follow in Randy's shoes. It's been great working with him for the last 8 years. But my staff and I are excited about the new voice that will be joining me on the air going forward.
12: Well, and we're excited to hear her as well and to see what she brings to the table. I hear she's got a lot of personality, and we'll be giving her a run for your money on that one.
16: Yeah.
12: And for those of our listeners who've never experienced Retirement Intelligence, of course, Tom has the oldest running talk show on this station, well underway in his 18th year on the air. Our Retirement Intelligence with Tom Bruckner and Jennifer Perry airs tomorrow morning at 9 a.m. right here after the morning update, and re-airs on Saturdays at 10 a.m. and is available via on demand at 1370wfea.com. 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
16: You're most welcome, my friend. Always great to be with you. Enjoy your weekend.
12: You as well. Thank you, sir. Let's take a quick break. When we come back, we'll catch up and finish out this hour right here on WFEA.
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12: Welcome back. 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Dr. Nate Schrader will be joining us next. We'll talk a little bit about some of the things that are going on politically and the massive upheaval. You would think going into the midterms and when we started the year that, all the focus would generally be on the Republicans. But as we said very early on, and I've said this all the time when I'm on the show, it never ceases to amaze me how parties that seemingly have an inside track of doing very well, especially in elections like the midterms, never ceases to amaze me how they're able to shoot themselves in the foot. And so we'll talk a little bit about that, but also we'll talk about some of the things that are going on with not only the conflict, but other things. We'll talk to another expert who's going to be joining us to talk a little bit about some of the key things that certainly when we look at things that are going on, not only with the conflict, but here back in the States about how the most recent vote to potentially stop supporting Israel with defense purchases, that's going to be there. We're going to be joined by Eugene Kontorovich. He'll be joining us. He is an expert, been there many times, lived there for a while. So we'll talk a little bit about that policy point I'll get his sense on this vote as well. So that's a busy next hour for you as well. Hey, don't forget, tomorrow we are going to be on the road. We are going to be at the Counter Conversations. We're going to be at one of our favorites. Of course, they're all our favorites, Frank Kors. If you would like, come out and join us. We start at 6 a.m., so you can come in early and get a seat. But also, if you are a veteran and you happen to make your way over, please don't be, even if you are just our everyday listeners, don't be afraid to stop by and say hi. We'd love to talk to you as well. But veterans in particular, we'd love to see if we can get you in front of the mic and talk a little bit about your experience as a veteran. Additionally, tomorrow is Red Friday. Remember, everyone deployed. It's something that we're seeing really just expand across the state. More and more organizations are doing this. Of course, New Hampshire Veterans Home does it loyally, and every new resident gets a red shirt. So, yeah, what's going on there?
5: Plus, I mean, we're going to be at Frank Kors. You can't go wrong with that.
12: Yeah, Frank Kors, good. I like Frank Kors. I like them all, too. We're also going to be joined by Mills on Will. They're one of their dine-out programs. Frank Kors was the first one that signed up for that. So we'll talk a little bit about the importance of that program while we're there. And there's enough room for everybody, so don't think that if all the listeners showed up that we wouldn't have enough room. We might have a little run out of little room. But you can join us as well. And, of course, we would remind you every third Friday of the month is Counter Conversation. So every third Friday, if you just want to put that in your calendar and say, okay, look, you didn't tell me soon enough, Jeff, this month. It's every third Friday. We'll give you we'll certainly announce early where we're going to be going, so you have an opportunity to join us there as well. So we make it pretty easy for you. And generally speaking, it's always great when the guests come and join us and sit down with us and chat a little bit about some of the things that they're thinking about in that larger perspective as well. So, and it's a big mix of different people who join us for that. So it makes it fun for us to kind of figure, you know, where we're going, and they like coming out because it gives them a chance for you guys to hear them. So it also gives a chance for, as they leave and as they come in, someone's always grabbing them and talking a little bit to them as well. So it's a really fun time. So Frank Kors is really pretty easy. West Side in Manchester as well. We're going to take a break. When we come back, get you an update on some of the top news stories that are going on politically right here at 1370wfa.com.

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1: From ABC News, I'm Chuck Sievertson. Good morning, but the air is not good for tens of millions where the winds bringing wildfire smoke, like where ABC's Matt Rivers is in Weehawken, New Jersey.
2: Millions of Americans under dangerous air quality alerts from the upper Midwest to the Northeast. As firefighters battle more than 180 wildfires in Ontario, Canada. Skies in Boston looking apocalyptic.
3: Breathing's a little bit more strained than normal.
2: Smoke also spreading from fires burning in Minnesota's Superior National Forest, forcing evacuations.
1: Torrential rain setting off more flooding in parts of Texas, up to 30 inches forecast for some areas. Many high water rescues. ABC's Jim Ryan.
4: During the flooding of July 4th, 2025, the town of Comfort was inundated when the Guadalupe River was driven out of its banks by heavy rain upstream. Now, after days of heavy storms, the Guadalupe River is raging again, and the National Weather Service is warning of what it calls a large and deadly flood wave roaring toward Kerrville and Comfort.
1: Iran attacking more U.S. allies in the Mideast as the U.S. steps up attacks, says ABC's James Longman.
5: A U.S. aircraft attacked a tanker trying to make port at Karg Island. That is the Iranian oil terminal in the Persian Gulf. CENTCOM says that it gave this tanker multiple warnings and it did not heed them. This is in breach of the blockade that the U.S. currently has on Iranian ports.
1: An American woman held in Iran since 2024 has been released. Her lawyer says she was falsely charged with spying. Seeking your attention tonight at 9 Eastern.
6: President Trump is expected to deliver a primetime address tonight. Sources say the president is expected to detail information he says he received from the Office of the Director of National Intelligence related to the 2020 election. Of course, President Trump has long pushed conspiracy theories and false claims about the 2020 election, which he lost.
1: ABC's Rachel Scott at the White House. 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
11: A Hampton man is in police custody after he barricaded himself inside his home. The Attorney General's office says police in Charlestown were justified in their use of deadly force out of an incident last year, and hikers are being told to hold off in climbing Mount Washington as wildfire smoke from Canada spreads across the Granite State. Good morning, I'm Tom Novak. Police say a Hampton man is in custody following a standoff Wednesday in which he barricaded himself inside his home. According to authorities, the unidentified man, who police say also suffers from mental illness, is now facing a number of charges ranging from felony criminal threatening, domestic violence, and simple assault. Police also note the man was the only one home at the time of the incident, and the response ended up closing down Ann's Lane. The Attorney General's office says police in Charlestown were justified when officers shot a man last year. According to investigators, the officer originally tried to stop 23-year-old Christian Paquette for speeding in November and say Paquette pulled his vehicle over and ran before being shot. However, authorities have yet to offer details as to why the officer was justified in their use of deadly force. The Attorney General's office notes that the full report will not be issued until the criminal case against Paquette is released. The New Hampshire Department of Environmental Services has issued a smoke advisory warning of elevated levels of fine particle pollution across the state due to the wildfire smoke from Canada making its way across New Hampshire. As a result, hikers looking to take on Mount Washington are being told they may want to hold off on those plans for the time being. In their advisory, state officials note that while most healthy people can still spend time outdoors, those who are sensitive to poor air quality should use caution. In sports, the Red Sox are back in action Friday at home when they kick off a day-night doubleheader against the Tampa Bay Rays. Game one gets underway at 1:35. I'm Tom Novak for WFEA News.
12: Now, your Granite State forecast.
11: For today, morning sun leads to partly cloudy skies, the possibility of showers during the afternoon, and we could still see a bit of smoke and haze with highs in the mid-80s. Tonight, clear skies with lows in the upper 50s. Looking at Friday, sunny with highs in the lower 80s. And for Saturday, morning clouds lead to showers on and off throughout the day and highs in the 80s. That's a look at your Granite State forecast on 99.9 and AM 1370 WFEA.
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13: To a level that we're booming. The country is booming, and we'll have Iran defeated soon. They'll be defeated very soon.
14: Foreign policy, which was a strength for this president during the 2024 campaign, has become a weakness for him.
15: And this is a problem. You need to comply with law enforcement.
16: Welcome back, of course, on your Thursday. As we mentioned earlier, don't forget we'll be at Counter Conversations tomorrow starting at 6 a.m. Frank Kors, great place to eat, a great place to have conversations as well. Joining us for a conversation from New England College, of course, Dr. Nathan Schrader joins us. Professor, how are you this morning?
17: I'm doing very well. It's good to talk to you. And I have to start out by apologizing. I neglected to wish you yesterday a happy National Hot Dog Day.
16: Oh, I know. We were just talking about that after we get off the air, that you don't do anything for us. You don't show us love at all. You know, so you know, we expect those kind of tributes. You know, a very important day for us, National Hot Dog Day as well. Do you like hot dogs? I mean, you keep in good shape and eat well, but do you have a hot dog every once in a while?
17: Yeah, I and it's not just because of my name, but there's a specific I'm a Nathan's hot dog fan, and favorite one I've ever had is the original one on Coney Island in New York.
16: Oh yeah,
17: it's the best one I've ever had.
16: That there's something unique about that hot dog. I actually like them a lot as well. And I try to keep, you know, to the more healthier versions of a hot dog. Although every doctor will tell you there's no such thing as a healthy hot dog. There is. You know, look, we got a lot of things to talk about. First, you know, I do want to talk a little bit over Maine. They're going to be having a convention as to what they're going to decide to do with filling in Graham Plattner's seat. What was interesting is the other day, you know, the grassroots organizer for that campaign basically came out and said, look, you know, if you don't choose the right person, if you don't move in a direction that Graham Plattner helped to achieve, he brought a lot of grassroots people to this campaign. She said, you're going to lose them. Because I'm convinced, Professor, that if Graham came back into this race, he'd still have 80% support within the Democratic Party. I just think that once again, you know, in the fatigue that many people feel in this election cycle, if they find a candidate they think is going to represent them, they hold on to that.
17: Yeah, well, I think you're right that if Plattner were to either remain in the race or re-enter the race, I'm not sure that he would. I'm not sure about 80%, but I think he'd have a majority of support within the party in Maine. But I think this is the question: is how does the Democratic Party in that state balance being able to find somebody who is electable and can win against Susan Collins, but also can maintain the grassroots sort of activist army that Plattner has built, right? And that to me is still the thing that I think you and I might have talked about this a couple of weeks ago, that we're going to be talking about this. This is going to be kind of the textbook core that we'll be teaching about this in the future. The thing that the Plattner campaign did exquisitely well was build this activist base, right? They did it better than anybody in a long time at the state level. But then on the other side, you know, what did they do? They totally failed to disclose their own the problems of the candidates and the problems of the candidacy, and failed to do their own research into how is the candidate's problem, how will his problems play out in the media and among the voters and among the public. So the party, the party's in a bind right now. How do they find someone who can harness that energy, but someone that can also win a general election?
16: Oh, yeah. I mean, it was just maybe a decade ago that we had a presidential candidate who took a pounding because he strapped a dog to the top of his roof. and now you can get away with that as a candidate. I just think it's really quite interesting in that regard of, you know, are voters' tolerances building up on these? I'm not saying they're dismissing them, but are their tolerances building up a little bit on these type of issues?
17: This is, my gut says yes on this, and I was thinking about a very close friend of mine was a county level coordinator over several counties in 2004 in Iowa for Howard Dean. Mm-hmm. And he was in the room the night of the Dean scream.
16: Yeah.
17: And, yes. And I haven't talked to him since the other than via just texting him since the Plattner debacle. And I wish I could pick his brain a little more about this to see if he thinks if we could kind of transport the Dean scream into 2026, would this have just been a blip on the radar? Like, would people just dismiss this? Right. And I'm not trying to reduce the allegations against Graham Plattner to the Dean scream, right? These are totally separate things, but
16: right.
17: Back in 2004, that was considered to be a major malfunction or a major concern within that candidacy, right? That, oh, is this man unstable? Does this mean he can't, isn't suited to be the nominee or be the president? And that essentially was the end of his campaign. He went downhill very, very quickly after that. Now, you know, we see these allegations against Mr. Plattner, and the same with what has been alleged and then, you know, against Donald Trump for decades, right? And he's a two-term president. Has the bar been raised in terms of, like, or lowered, I suppose? I guess it's lowered in terms of are voters willing to overlook more deficiencies within a person's character or a candidate's persona or their personality,
16: right?
17: It feels, again, I don't have any quantitative data to prove this, but it certainly feels that way when we look at the political environment we're in right now.
16: Yeah, I think maybe just like the Aerosmith song, Jaded. That's my only FM radio reference as well. Yeah, I want to talk a little bit about Pennsylvania too. It's a place you know very well. I couldn't help but reflect about the passing of a South Carolina senator, Lindsey Graham, and, you know, is he the last of a dying breed? And I couldn't help but reflect upon, you know, he got along pretty well with Arlen Specter, who was another person who had a really the same kind of persona. I mean, they had some tensions, but you always do have tensions. When Arlen Specter switched back to the Democratic Party, Lindsey Graham was ready to railroad him off. But generally speaking, they served on the same committees in the judiciary, and they got along really well. And I thought they always had a similar tone into how they presented themselves before the constituents. And now you've got Fetterman out there who is slightly different from them, but he seems to be walking a bridge in a similar manner, a little bit mavericky in that regard. What is it with Pennsylvania? But you know, once again, Lindsey Graham, his legacy, and are we losing those kind of people representing us?
17: Well, there's the just the comparison between Senator Lindsey Graham and the late Arlen Specter is kind of interesting to me. I was thinking about this a few days ago after the news of Senator Graham's death. Those are two sort of Republicans who, during most of their Senate career, were regarded as being closer. I don't think it's fair to say that. I think Lindsey Graham was more of a conservative, and I think Arlen Specter was closer to the center than Lindsey Graham was.
16: I agree.
17: 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So
16: right.
17: Remember, it was the rise of the Tea Party movement prior to Donald Trump's rise in the Republican Party that

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2: That moved in different directions as the party changed. That's the really fascinating part to me, is like how those sort of institutionalist senators responded so differently to the changes in the GOP. And there's an incredible book that came out in 2004 called The Right Nation, that actually traces the history of not the Republican Party, but the conservative movement in the United States. And it was written by two British journalists from The Economist. And it traces the activist movement, the grassroots activists, and all the organizations that built up the conservative grassroots.
3: Oh, yeah.
2: And when I read this when it came out, and I reread it again, you know, back in the Tea Party, when, you know, around the time that that came out, it's like, no, this should be no surprise that, like, this kind of movement has always been kind of out there in the Republican Party and in the conservative movement. But it's fascinating to me how Graham and Spector are just two cases of how two different Republican institutionalists, like longtime pillars of the party, reacted so differently.
3: Yeah,
2: to your question,
3: go ahead.
2: I do think we're seeing kind of that, what I was calling kind of the institutionalist wings of the parties going away. John Cornyn has lost, and he's one of those guys. Right. He'll be out of office. And, you know, Bob Casey lost in Pennsylvania. He was one of those. He's no longer there. It's like, I think those kinds of people we would describe as the negotiator types, right? They're going away. They're being replaced by something different. And I'm sorry, I totally skipped your Pennsylvania question. Pennsylvania voters tend not to elect ideologues. Right. And this is just part of it's in the state's political DNA. Pat Toomey was sort of an exception, right? He was one on the more conservative side. But if you think about Pat Toomey, though, he had a very conservative voting record when he was in the U.S. Senate and the U.S. House. But Pat Toomey had a very moderate disposition.
3: Right.
2: And he could communicate his position in a way that more moderate Pennsylvania voters could at least understand why he took the votes that he did. Right. But Pennsylvania voters are a lot, in a way, like New Hampshire voters, I believe, that they tend to be, are repelled in some ways by your more ideological canvas.
3: Yeah, I think you bring up a really good point there. What does that mean for Fetterman, though? I mean, because once again, this is a person, I think he's going to be primaried within his own party. I think there are some in his party. I don't know if it's the Pennsylvania Democrats will feel this way, but there are some in his party that will encourage him to be primary. You know, Nancy Pelosi on her way out is saying that what she noticed this last cycle just was not good for the Democratic Party. You think that's possible, or do people say, "Look, you know, we kind of like this"?
2: Well, look, here's an interesting thing about Pennsylvania that is going to work against John Fetterman should he seek re-election in the Democratic Party. Unlike in New Hampshire, independent voters are not permitted by state law to vote in primary elections. Oh. In that state.
3: Hmm.
2: John Fetterman would desperately need independence if he wants to win a primary, right? Please. Because there was a new Pennsylvania poll out yesterday from Quinnipiac. I've not been able to look at it. And I believe it measured Fetterman's approval. And I'm going to have to look at this today, but I'm curious to see where his standing is with Republican, Democrats, independents. But I have been told by a friend in Pennsylvania politics that there are internal polls showing that Fetterman is more popular with independents and Republicans than he is among Democrats right now. And I believe that. Now, here's where Fetterman can survive. Democrats in Pennsylvania are notorious for not clearing the deck, right? There are five other well-known Democrats who all think they're the one who can take on Fetterman.

0: history of that state is they're all going to run against them, and they're not going to back out for one another. And so
1: no.
0: John Fetterman could be, you know, and you don't, it's unlike in some southern states, you got to get like a majority, not a plurality. Fetterman could like win a primary with 25% of the vote in a split race, right?
1: Yeah, we've seen that.
0: This is where he could benefit.
1: Yeah,
0: and let's say you get five well-known Democrats challenge him, and that could happen. He could emerge the winner.
1: Yeah,
0: but his challenge is he's going to have to do it with Republicans and independents cannot cross over very easily at all. They have to re-register like 30 days in advance to vote in a Democratic primary.
1: That's amazing. Let's take a real quick break. I want to come back. The president's going to make a speech tonight. I'd like to get your sense of, you know, what you think might be the speech, but also his general tone this week about what's going on with the conflict. We'll continue our conversation, of course, from New England College. Professor Dr. Nathan Schrader joins us. Take a break. Back in a bit on the Morning Update.
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5: Welcome back, New England College, of course. So we're talking to Professor Dr. Nathan Schrader, of course. The president is going to be on, he's going to make a public statement tonight on national television. We're not sure all the things he's going to talk about, but certainly when we look at what has been going on with this conflict. Early this week, Doctor, he mentioned that he wouldn't rule out the potential for ground troops, and he still hasn't walked away from that statement, and the lack of information that we're getting from some of the other members of the cabinet would suggest that this is an uneasy thought when we go through that

0: process. Although the military actions up to this point have been rather successful, there's still this clinging on by the Iranian government, and what will it be next for a mission complete?
1: Well, and Jeff, I want to just circle back to one thing quickly, and I'll
0: sure.
1: keep this brief. I did, during the commercial break, I did check the top lines on that Quinnipiac poll, and
0: sure.
1: indeed, in Pennsylvania, Senator John Fetterman's approval rating, he has a 77% approval rating among Republicans right now. In that state,
0: wow.
1: but only a 19% approval rating among Democrats in his own party. That's his own party. So that just that is very close to sort of what I mentioned, kind of an internal poll from a month ago that I had heard about that was circulating in the state. So just wanted to let you know about that.
0: But, okay, good.
1: To your question about the president tonight's address, I believe that the American public is still, I mean, and the data bears this out, and the public still is not convinced that we're doing the right thing
0: mm-hmm.
1: by the current military engagement with Iran, because I mean, this circles back to something that we've been talking about now for several months. The case has just never been presented in a clear manner to the public, like to the American public. Why are we there? What are we doing? What are the objectives, right? And the president still has not done a very good job of laying this out. Maybe tonight he's going to try that again, but it feels like he's several months behind the ball on this. And I sincerely believe that the public is already very skeptical of what we're doing. And the president, again, bringing up the possibility or this, not dismissing the idea of sending in ground troops to some degree, I believe that will repel a sizable portion of the voter, the public that is, who are with him now. And it's not a large amount of the public is with him now, but those who still are willing to give him a chance on this military operation, this war, I think that will change their minds very quickly, because they're already not completely convinced this will be the thing, this will be the straw that will break the camel's back, right? Because the case has already not been made, and this is something that will be immensely unpopular. But the president is now in a situation where he's not done a very good job of making the original case for the military action, and if he goes at the more unpopular route of sending in ground troops or saying that is kind of a likely scenario, I think he'll see a collapse in the support that remains. And but again, it sounded like at first this wasn't one of the things he was going to talk about tonight. And I saw early this morning several of the news outlets are saying this is now likely to be part of tonight's address.
0: Yeah,
1: I think the American public would rest more comfortably if he were to come out and say, look, I do not intend to send ground troops into Iran. I think that would probably help him considerably, but I don't see him doing that.
0: Yeah, it should be interesting. Like you said, he's quite a bit behind where he should be on certainly the messaging on this. And I think the jerkiness of certainly, I mean, over the last 3 or 4 weeks in particular, the jerkiness of on again, off again, on again, off again, is not something that is relatively well received by the American public in general, regardless of the president. I think the other thing, too, is to your point as well, is right now we have not had any massive casualties. I think that's always the issue at play. So people are dissatisfied. What I always find interesting with these polls, before we let you go and get your final thoughts, is that, you know, generally speaking, unless we get a massive attack, Americans don't like war. I think a lot of people are surprised by that statement. But, you know, if we're attacked, we'll support up to the point what we need to be. But generally speaking, we don't like conflict in general. So he still has that part of the American people to deal with as well.
1: No, I think that's a really fair point. And this is why I think the public has had a difficulty wrestling with our actions in Iran at this point, because they're not seeing the direct impact on the national interest, right? How is the national interest really being served by our actions there, putting Americans in harm's way? But here's the other part. the potential for making more enemies or new enemies, right, that could eventually hurt the United States or pose new challenges for the United States.
0: Oh, yeah.
1: And that's another thing that I think the administration just has not addressed very clearly, if at all.
0: Yeah, it'll be interesting to see how that plays. If you're out and about tomorrow, we're going to be at Francoeur's. You can stop by. Maybe we can do a summary of what we hear from the speech. We always appreciate that. But this morning, thank you for joining us.
1: Yes, thank you. Appreciate you having me.
0: Our pleasure. Once again, that was New England College Dr. Professor Nathan Schrader. Hey, before we let you go, get into our next interview, Save Big New Hampshire has two great deals. This Thursday, get a $50. Whoop, let's change my script. I'll read that here in a minute as we work on our internet. What we'll do is take a real quick break, and we'll come right back right here on WFEA, the Morning Update.
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2: Granite State forecast.
9: For today, morning sun leads to partly cloudy skies, the possibility of showers during the afternoon, and we could still see a bit of smoke and haze with highs in the mid-80s. Tonight, clear skies with lows in the upper 50s. Looking at Friday, sunny with highs in the lower 80s. And for Saturday, morning clouds lead to showers on and off throughout the day and highs in the 80s. That's a look at your Granite State forecast on 99.9. 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
0: 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Eugene Kontorovich joins us as we talk a little bit about some of the things that have happened over the last few days and also get his sense of really what's going on with the conflict in the Middle East.

0: Some other news stories. You know, Eugene, I read your article in the Wall Street Journal, and I want to get to that in just a bit. But I do want to ask you a little bit about yesterday's vote in the House. Sadly, our representative voted in favor of moving forward to try to not support Israel, which, you know, I would have told you 2 or 3 years ago that that kind of vote wasn't really possible. I think that, you know, you'd always have a handful of people that would vote for it. But, you know, I'm surprised how far the Democratic Party has gone, especially what I saw in that vote. And, you know, a few members from the Republican Party, but it really kind of surprised me.
1: Yeah, the Democratic Party has been captured by their most Islamist radical faction. Mm-hmm. Just to put it in perspective, they yesterday voted to ban all military assistance to Israel, but at the same time providing military assistance to Egypt and Jordan, you know, which are dictatorships and monarchies. So we get so much more from our military assistance to Israel. This is really, I think, can only be understood as an anti-American vote, mm-hmm. because Israel is such a strong American ally in a real sense. Israel is what's preventing Americans from having to, you know, have boots on the ground in the Middle East. Mm-hmm. America's fighting Iran without boots on the ground, but Israel has been putting boots on the ground in Iran and greatly helping America. Israel has taken out terrorists wanted for decades by the Justice Department and the State Department for killing Americans. Israel has basically assassinated them just in the past couple of years. No other American ally has brought justice to terrorists that kill Americans. So taking military aid away from Israel is basically disarming America.
0: Well, you know what I also found interesting, too, and, you know, a lot of my news source comes from actually going over and listening to Israeli news and getting some great reporting from certainly the sources over there. And I think that our American media just does a terrible job, especially when they report on what really is going on with Israel and what they're actually doing on our really to help us out, not only in this conflict, just in general in that region. You know, I do find it interesting, too, is that when we look at, you know, for a long time, there have been many people in Lebanon who have really just wanted to free themselves and unshackle themselves from Hezbollah. Hezbollah is a massive entity that threatens its people, and a lot of people, certainly in Lebanon, want to be free. But you know what's not getting a lot of coverage, Eugene, is that, you know, it seems to me that those forces in Lebanon that want a closer, safer relationship with Israel, they're actually having really good talks and really good negotiations right now.
1: Yeah, as a matter of fact, Israel and Lebanon signed a historic agreement just a couple of weeks ago in which Lebanon made peace with Israel, recognized Israel, and they both recognized essentially Hezbollah as their common enemy. And in particular, Lebanon has a very large Christian population. It used to be the majority. And, you know, they have essentially gotten sick of being ruled by the Shia militia, Shia terrorist group supported by Iran. Some Christians in the south have even asked for Israel to annex their areas because they'd rather be part of Israel than a Iran Hezbollah-dominated Lebanon. So there's been actually a lot of really good news. You know, the surrounding Arab countries have better relations with Israel than ever before, just as the Democrats are trying to pull America away. And that's very ironic.
0: Well, it is kind of ironic, and you're being very kind with that word ironic as well. I think that when we look at, you know, certainly some of the things, I mean, they just, Israel recently signed to have a diplomatic relationships with Colombia. That's just adding to a list of people who want to continue building strong relationships with Israel as well. Eugene Gontarovich, of course, we're talking to him about really a lot of different things. But, you know, I want to get back to your article in the Wall Street Journal. Really good job. Congressional campaign against Jewish charities. So you have Democratic lawmakers. Here we go. Earlier this week, we have Democratic lawmakers enlisting the GAO to investigate the compliance with IRS requirements by groups supporting Israel presence in the West Bank. One, you've got to be kidding me. Are we going to ignore all these other organizations that are in here that are clearly not only anti-Israel, but aggressively militant towards Israel, who are getting money from Hamas, getting money from Iran, getting money from China even to promote this message? This is just, once again, a frustrating element of what is happening down in D.C. with the Democrats.
1: Yeah, so basically they are targeting groups just because they support Jewish communities. And this is part of a Democratic effort to create like a no Jew zone in the biblical heartland. That's, you know, the idea that it's a crime for Jews to live in the old city of Jerusalem. That's frankly shocking, or in the holy city of Hebron. You know, we could not imagine Democrats saying about any group anywhere on earth that this people has no right to live in a certain place. But that's what they're trying to do with Jews in Judea, and they're trying to weaponize the tax code against them. This has been something they've been after for decades. Of course, so many groups that are active in that area, left-wing groups, are supporting terror organizations, working hand-in-hand with terror organizations. They're not calling for an audit of that. They're calling for an audit of groups that support civilian communal needs of Jewish communities.
0: Well, you know, this has become a huge issue here in New Hampshire in our campaign, that basically we have many people who we wouldn't necessarily, Eugene, call typical New Hampshire Democrats, who are now running as candidates. And, you know, support for AIPAC is now a threshold, a benchmark. If you have voted for them in the past, if you have contributed money to them in the past, you are no longer gratis in the Democratic Party in New Hampshire. And I'm watching some of these candidates who are more moderate, if there is such a thing, try to navigate this conversation. But it amazes me how far this has gone, even in this midterm election.
1: Yeah, I think the Democrats are just going to double down on the, you know, it's the what's called the Red-Green Alliance, right? It's both they're becoming more communist, that's the red, and, you know, making a common cause with Islamist groups. That's the green. And the moderates are afraid to confront it for some reason. You know, I think one of the great things about the Republican Party is where there has been, you know, signs of anti-Semitism from some corners.
0: Right.
1: The mainstream of the party has confronted it, you know, all the way up to President Trump, have confronted it vigorously and absolutely rejected it. The Democrats don't have that capacity, and I have a theory about it.
0: Okay.
1: You know, really, what the socialists and Islamists, what they really hate is America. America is a federal colonial nation. America is a Christian nation. America is a, you know, nation that's strong. They see it as an empire. And they want to bring all that down. Mm. But they can't boycott America because they live here, and it's kind of nice and comfortable. They must admit guiltily to themselves. So they're conflicted because they, you know, it's great to live in America, even though they're ideologically against it. Israel is like a little America. They can project all the sins of the West upon Israel and boycott it because really they should be boycotting America. And that's exactly what was going on with the vote yesterday, right?
0: Yeah.
1: They object to America fighting Iran, but they're not going to cut military aid to America because then we'll all be speaking Chinese. And that's hard to learn. So it's much easier to just have Israel be literally the sacrificial lamb for the sins of the West, perceived sins of the West.
0: That is such a dangerous and not forethought idea that just frightens me all the way around. Advancing American Freedom, of course, Eugene Kontorovich. Before we let you go, Eugene, you know, the president's going to give a speech tonight. I believe over the last few days there seems to be, you know, I don't take too much what BB is concerned about. I know they had a little tiff last week, but it seems to be a much more concentrated since Iran has just violated everything that they've tried to sign, not only with us, but throughout the history of the existence. What do you expect to hear from the president tonight as it relates to how Israel is part of this conflict and how we'll be moving forward?
1: I think he's going to reaffirm what he's said consistently, that Israel is a vital ally, that Benjamin Netanyahu is a great wartime leader, and that we, you know, none of our so-called allies who we protect with American troops, you know, are able to actually fight on the front lines alongside us the way Israel is. And, you know, the confrontation with Iran is crucial for any America First policy. If you believe in America First, you have to believe that having Iran impose taxes on global shipping is not something we can abide.
0: Right.
1: So that would raise prices at the pumps, that would raise prices for American consumers. So the Iranian regime needs to be prevented from creating a toll booth on the Persian Gulf. That also means it needs to be prevented from having nuclear weapons, which would protect that toll booth. That's the only way forward. It's not because Trump wants foreign adventures. It's because he wants to avoid them. It's not because he wants forever wars. It's because he wants to stop the forever war that Iran has been fighting for 50 years against us, and Israel is the ally that is going to make this possible.
0: Once again, before we let you go, Eugene, Advancing American Freedom, this is where we go free range. Any final thoughts, because I've had you cover a lot of stuff this morning, but any final thoughts from you?
1: Yeah, I just think it's really important to understand that the alliance with Israel is not a favor to Israel.
0: Mm-hmm.
1: You know, it is a true partnership where there are benefits to Israel, but there are massive benefits to America. And of all America's many alliances, it's the only one that gets questioned. But it's the most valuable. Jordan would not exist without U.S. support in a way that is not the case for Israel, but that never gets questioned. And I think it's exactly because the attacks on Israel are a proxy at attacking America. People want to weaken Israel specifically to weaken America, and one should be very suspicious of that.
0: Yeah, very good points. And we posted Eugene's information up online, so please check them out. Eugene, thanks for joining us this morning. We look forward to chatting with you again.
1: Absolutely. My pleasure.
0: Thank you. Our pleasure, and thank you very much. What we'll do is we'll take a real quick break. We'll come back. We'll be right here on WFAA's The Morning Update.
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8: A business. Maybe this sounds like you. Another month goes by and it's time to write another check to that out-of-town marketing company. 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And honestly, you wanted more new customers, so you gave it a shot. Now every month that bill shows up, along with a report with a bunch of marketing language saying what a great job they're doing. But they never ask you, how's business? And when you ask questions, all you get back is more marketing speak. You're asking yourself, is any of this actually helping me get more new customers? Because at the end of the day, that's all that you really care about. It doesn't matter what type of business you own, you're not alone. 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
10: 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What if I stop? A 2026 British Medical Journal study says you'll gain every pound back, but four times faster. So what now? There is an answer. Alex Goen patented hypnosis. The Journal of the American Medical Association says adding behavior therapy to GLP-1s produces nearly three times the results than GLP-1s alone. Three times the results. Hypnosis is behavior therapy concentrated, and Alex Goen Hypnosis is the only U.S. patented hypnosis proven useful by the U.S. Patent Office. 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
0: 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Check it out. Those are great deals, by the way. Once again, a really packed show. You know, when we look at just the list of people, I love you guys as listeners, but I also love the show in the sense that no other show, especially a morning show in New Hampshire, has put that kind of lineup together. We talked about a lot of different things. We talked about national news, international news, local news as well. So we keep that going forward. So we'd love to see you tomorrow at Francoeur's, chat a little bit more about some of the things that are going on. We're going to have a couple House representatives come in, kind of summarize the end of the session, what they think they're going to be doing, because they're already starting to write their bills for the fall session going into that. And, of course, they're out there campaigning, so that's always good. Carl will be joining us. Visit NH is going to be visiting with us as well. So we'll do that. And we'll have some other surprise guests as we go through the morning. So we'd love to see you over at Francoeur's. Even if you don't live in Manchester, come on over. Make the extra trip. You're going to like it. We'll talk to Meals on Wheels as well. That's one of their dine-out program restaurants, their first one. And we're going to talk about that program a little bit and see how we can emulate it in some of the other Meals on Wheels programs throughout the state. So a big thing, too, you know, as we mentioned, 1370WFEA.com, we'll have the audio over there. All that information, especially we gave you during the New Hampshire Insurance Department updates, there's a lot of links that you have to go ahead and click, and so those are available to you and something to think about. You know, and what I thought was great about Commissioner Betancourt to remind us, and I think a lot of people forget about this, look, it's already tough enough to be an empty nester or sending your kids back to school or sending them to school for the first time to go to college. But things like making sure that they're safe and making sure they're insured, even with something as simple as a dorm room, people are really surprised that that actually isn't covered by the university. It isn't an extension of your home insurance, although it can be. But it is an easy attachment that you can put on there. And when the commissioner was talking about it being inexpensive, you'll find it is really inexpensive. I mean, it's not expensive at all to add that on to certainly your child. Because, you know, when you think about the things that you have to buy to send a kid to college, computers, their phone, just everything is there. That is their life down there. All that should be covered for a lot of things that could happen in a dorm room as well. So great advice on that part. The other thing is, as we finished out, a couple people chatted out to me, the weaponization fund. Look, I think that was handled wrong. I said that at the very beginning. I think that once the media took hold of that fund and labeled it the way it is, that's important. But the other thing is that what's even more important is the potential for weaponization by any law enforcement entity, but especially the Department of Justice. Let me just ask you now, you go out in the mailbox, and right on there, it says it's from the IRS, and right away you get frightened. And then it says audit, and you open it up. None of us wants an audit, and we're actually afraid. You know why we're afraid? And we should never be afraid of our government. The reason why we're afraid is because we know that with a 70,000-page tax code, we could have violated it, and we didn't know it. Even the best professionals will say that. But once again, and when you walk into an IRS audit, you're guilty until proven innocent. And so that kind of power is out there. And when we looked at that fund, I think that once again, the media ran to, of course, the J6, the January 6 people who might have been covered by that. I've said it over and over how I feel about January 6. But what was really the focus and never rose to the top are all those really truly innocent people who under the Biden administration who had been arrested for free speech, who had been surveyed, who had their emails looked into because they went to a school board meeting and talked about restrictive COVID policies. And you don't have to believe me. If you want, I'll bring on a guest to talk about all that kind of weaponization. And the potential for weaponization, true. You're absolutely right. It can happen under either administration. And I think that's one of the things that we're always trying to safeguard as we go through each and every one of those elements in there. Another one, people talking about immigration. Thanks, one person. Thanks, Jeff. I did not know about the drugs with the case down in Houston. Look, but once again, nobody should be dying in any of these kind of stops. I want to be very clear here, but I think the important part that when we look at the story down in Houston that was 7 days ago, and then when we look at the story that's going on in Biddeford, we're not being told the entirety of the information. And I know people say, well, Jeff, well, that's just the way the news is now. It shouldn't be. It shouldn't be. I'm not going to sit here and say that the ICE acted appropriately. In fact, when we talked about this case the morning after it happened, I said, none of us knows all the details. And I've warned people before that what ends up happening is we get more and more details. We find out there are mitigating circumstances that does change the perspective of what's happening. And, you know, once again, as we go through this process, even though that this person up in Biddeford was not the initial target, we are getting information that the other person in the vehicle was. And this will go through an investigation. We'll get a report eventually. People who are opposed to this president, opposed to this administration, opposed to ICE now, that seemingly didn't say anything during the Biden or Obama administration, will never be satisfied. I mean, I actually read comments about the story down in Houston where that driver is being painted as somebody who is a contractor, builds homes, he's a father of four. Yep, that's all true. And that's endearing. But he was in this country illegally for 30 years, making no effort to become a citizen. And now we find out there were drugs in there. And it could have been one of his work people that brought those drugs in there. And their immigration status is of question. So I think that once again, we keep creating these situations, and there are politicians and activist groups out there that will never find themselves in that situation, who are encouraging this type of behavior or this type of resistance against very important elements of our government. I have been on both sides of the badge. I've been stopped, and I've worn that badge. And even as somebody who has worn that badge, I know when I get stopped, there are just certain things you should be doing for that police officer. And even if you believe that police officer is not correct, if you think he's made a mistake, there are avenues for you to rectify that other than yelling, screaming, resisting, fleeing, and rolling around the street. Those are all bad choice options. But you can have your day in court. You can go in and file a complaint if the officer is misbehaving. Don't forget, you can turn your phone on. You can keep it right over there. Put it right on your dash if you want that, if that makes you feel better. But as I said, over time, 95% of the time, most camera footage of an incident between a police officer and a citizen shows that the police officer didn't do anything wrong. So I think that's the other element. But I'm all in favor of that kind of interaction. So once again, the immigration story, remember, let's not judge these stories until we get all the details. And as this person chatted to me, that it changed a lot for them to suddenly come to the realization that these details, and you know what it changes? It doesn't change that they think that this person should have been shot, because none of us believes that's true. What it changes for people is just, once again, the eroding of trust that people want to have with the media. We are a culture that wants to believe what we perceive to be professional people in the media are telling us. And even as somebody like me who has to get so frustrated to review four or five different sources on the same news story, even to get a semblance, a paragraph of commonality that at least lends that to be true. And then I have to kind of filter through the language they're deciding to use now, how they want to report the story, what are their biases. If they aren't in favor of ICE, if they believe that we should be spending more money on social programs, if fraud is embarrassing to them, if they actually voted for that candidate, and they will never write a bad story if they voted for that candidate, because that would be an indicator of self-judgment. they would have to look into themselves and say, how did I vote for this person? So a lot of information. All right. We're at Frank Course tomorrow. Please come down and join us. We'll be joined by some wonderful guests. We encourage you, if you can't make it down to Frank Course, go and visit them anytime. Have a wonderful breakfast and a lunch over there as well. The team there is just super awesome and really very nice. So it'll be fun for us to be down there as well. We'll be in the same place right in the corner. You can come over. If you're a veteran, please stop by. I'd love to say hi to you and talk to you. And also tomorrow's Red Friday. Remember, everyone deployed, wear some red out of respect for them who are serving, but also their families that are here in New Hampshire. Have a great rest of the day. Watch the smoke. And remember, LFOD.

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1: From ABC News, I'm Chuck Sievertson. Torrential rain up to 30 inches forecast is setting off more flooding in parts of Texas. The Guadalupe River is at flood stage, says ABC's Jim Ryan.
2: Dozens of times in the past 36 hours, swift water rescue crews have been dispatched to save people trapped in their cars or homes.
3: We have a boat going in the water up River Road.
2: The audio from Broadcastify of a crew at work in Kerr County, which was devastated by flooding on the 4th of July last year. The ominous report from the field.
4: 801 for command, be advised. This flood is going to be well outside of what we did during the 4th.
2: Unlike last year, there have been no reports of deaths or serious injuries from this episode of flooding. Jim Ryan, ABC News in Dallas-Fort Worth.
1: Another day of unhealthy air to breathe from millions because of smoke from wildfires in Canada and Minnesota carried south. ABC's Matt Rivers.
5: Those wildfires are creating these hazy, almost apocalyptic-like images across the U.S. from Michigan to upstate New York. Officials are advising everyone to take extra precautions to brace for worsening conditions. It may only get hazier.
1: Shoppers slowed their spending in June from May amid continuing economic uncertainty. Retail sales rose 0.2% in June after being up a revised 1% in May, says today's Commerce Department report. First-time unemployment claims are down to a 10-week low, says the Labor Department. More than 12 days after an 18-year-old was seen alive in Mississippi, who allegedly drowned while being out with friends, this update from ABC's Aaron Katursky.
6: The parents of Nolan Wells say they're ready to share their son's cell phone with the authorities investigating his death.
7: We will have a mutual inspection of the cell phone with our experts and their experts.
6: His mother tracked the phone to someone who was with Wells on Horn Island and suggested some content may have been deleted.
1: President Trump expected to make a speech to the nation tonight at 9 Eastern. Sources say it's about the 2020 election. 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
9: Governor Ayotte has signed a bill that puts a school spending tax cap on the November ballot. State police are investigating a drowning in Canterbury, and the Hillsborough County Department of Corrections says it's considering a location in Goffstown for a new county jail. Good morning, I'm Tom Novak. Governor Kelly Ayotte has signed a bill that will allow for a question in the next two general elections that asks voters if they want to cap local property taxes spent on public schools. In the event voters approve the question at the polls by at least a 60% supermajority vote, property taxes that go towards school spending would be limited to no more than the cost of living index and the annual increase in the community's assessed property value. The signing of House Bill 1300 comes as a win for Republicans and a blow to the state's largest teachers union and some education advocates who claimed that the campaign was part of a continued attack from conservative legislators against public education. State police say a Manchester man has drowned while out swimming with coworkers in Canterbury. According to investigators, around 1 Wednesday afternoon, troopers responded to a report of a swimmer who went under along the Merrimack River and never resurfaced. From there, police say 19-year-old Robert Batchelder was then found in the middle of the river and pulled to shore, given life-saving measures, and then pronounced dead at an area hospital. Investigators say multiple folks tried to help the man when he began to struggle, but he went under before they could reach him. The Hillsborough County Department of Corrections is eyeing a location in Goffstown as the possible site for a new county jail. As talks of a new jail on county land off Route 114 came up during Monday night's select board meeting, word comes as the department recently conducted a study to assess the condition of the current jail on Valley Street in Manchester, and out of the three options considered, the third recommends constructing a new facility. In sports, the Red Sox are back in action Friday night at home when they kick off the second half of the season with a day-night doubleheader against Tampa Bay. Game 1 gets underway at 1:35. I'm Tom Novak for WFEA News.
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9: For today, morning sun leads to partly cloudy skies, the possibility of showers during the afternoon, and we could still see a bit of smoke and haze with highs in the mid-80s. Tonight, clear skies with lows in the upper 50s. Looking at Friday, sunny with highs in the lower 80s. And for Saturday, morning clouds lead to showers on and off throughout the day and highs in the 80s. That's a look at your Granite State forecast on 99.9 and AM 1370 WFEA.
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15: And now, he is Armstrong and Getty.
16: So according to the Wall Street Journal, apparently the Pentagon has been telling the president that actually securing the strait enough that ships would feel safe going through is somewhere between extremely dangerous and totally impossible. I was not aware of that. I don't know how many people were. To me, that changes the complexion of everything. If that's not really on the table at all, us opening the strait, then I don't know where we are on this whole story.
17: Right. Yeah. Yeah. Between a rock and a hard place. Yeah, very bad. So more on that in a little bit. We are accused by one listener of being nattering nabobs of negativism.
16: On what topic? Or just in general?
17: Iran. He didn't supply the context, and I don't remember what we were talking about at the time. So anyway, we will try to natter less and not be nabobs. So this, I have a feeling, came out because a couple of days ago, was the second anniversary of Trump almost being murdered in Butler, Pennsylvania. And if you recall the official explanation of the mind-boggling, difficult to accept lack of coordination between the local cops and the Secret Service, and which resulted in a level of ineffectiveness that was clownish, idiotic, and again, really difficult to swallow.
16: Yeah, I saw somebody retweet a picture from that day and saying the whole world dodged a bullet that day. There's no doubt.
17: Oh.
16: That would have been so awful for the country, really the planet. I mean, nobody would have.
17: It's impossible to say what would have resulted, but man, it would have. Virtually anything was on the table.
16: Few people would have believed that it was just that crazy kid climbed up there and killed the president, and then just the turmoil of the deep state doing this, and oh my God.
17: Well, on that topic, perhaps it was because of the anniversary, Helen Comparatore, who is the widow of the poor firefighter who was slain that day trying to protect both her and their daughter, I believe, she did an interview with News Nation where she says essentially that she doesn't think the young ne'er-do-well acted alone. She can't accept that explanation. Let's hear from her, then we can discuss. We'll start with 25 and work our way, Michael.
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8: The gut health company Let Loose recently unveiled a new pair of 7-inch wedge sandals that are designed to make it easier to poop. Have you seen the news lately? We don't need help.
9: Wow.
10: That's leaning on what I observed yesterday. TV news loves talking about diarrhea.
11: But you don't want the cyclosporo what's-its, though. My goodness.
10: No, you do not.
11: Seth. Coming up, Portlandia is crumbling. This is what Defund the Police looks like. The situation in Portland is dire.
12: Portlandia is crumbling.
11: Thanks, Metal Guy.
10: So we've talked several times about this dating app that isn't just based on looks, which most dating apps are, whether people claim they are or not. That's the way most people are swiping. And it is more about matching up your interests, and somehow AI is involved. A friend brought this up to me yesterday, and I thought this was a pretty good idea. I was on the topic of when I first started using one of the chatbots, and I don't remember which one it was, the threads were all separate. They clearly were. So I'd have to reintroduce information like each question. Then they all got combined. So at least ChatGPT, Claude, and I think Grok does it too. But anyway, the chatbots I use the most, they keep track of all the threads and intermingle them. So you might ask a question like, you know, I want to go to the Chiefs game in Kansas City on this date.

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12: Got a call about an hour ago from someone claiming to be from fraud protection at my bank. And they said, listen, we suspect that people are trying to illegally withdraw money from your account. And then she said, what we need you to do in order to intercept these fraudsters is to go into the bank and withdraw everything from your bank account. Take it with you so you have it in cash, and that'll trigger the fraudsters into action. That's how we'll be able to catch them. Now, the most scary and the dangerous part is that I would have been walking around with thousands of dollars in cash, and then they either rob your car or they rob you.
13: That guy, so I saw that presented the other day as this guy, he almost fell for it, and you could too. If you almost fell for somebody calling you on the phone saying you need to go to the bank and take out all your money and meet me in the
14: and
13: parking lot.
14: And carry it around for a while. Yeah.
15: That's what I was thinking.
14: Yeah, I've heard of better scams than that. I get semi-regularly the, hey, somebody has made a purchase on your credit card. If this was not you, please, yeah, you know, contact us. Here's the link. And boy, I'll bet their batting average for that scam is pretty good.
13: Well, how about if it's, see, I click on those if it's, I made that purchase at that place yesterday. I think there's no way fraudsters know that, do they?
14: Oh, yeah, if it's that specific, that's fine. But often it's your Amazon package or blah.
13: Oh, yeah. Yeah. Yeah. Yeah, and it's easy if you're like in a hurry and kind of tired or whatever to just, oh, crap. You know, you're expecting something from UPS and it's been delayed, held up at the border or whatever. And, oh, crap. And then you,
14: Right.
13: I haven't, but I could see doing it.
14: Oh, yeah. Speaking of spending money and buying dinosaur bones news, Sotheby's sold a Tyrannosaurus Rex fossil 2 days ago for $50.1 million.
13: Cool. How big was it?
14: As hell. Let's see. It's a full skeleton, practically a full skeleton, 12.5 foot tall.
13: Oh, okay.
14: T-Rex.
13: If I was a billionaire, I'd absolutely spend my $50 million on having an actual T-Rex skeleton in my living room.
14: Oh, yeah. Yeah. If I had billions, I would absolutely have spent $50 million on a T-Rex. Are you kidding? Every male in America has the same answer, or virtually all of us.
13: When we were in Santa Fe, there's a great fossil store there where you can buy all kinds of stuff. And it ranges from a couple hundred dollars to, I think the most expensive thing he had was like 80 grand or something. But man, I was looking at some of that stuff and thinking, that'd be cool to have.
14: Yeah.
13: Putting the world in perspective and time and everything, it's just amazing.
14: Oh, yeah. Yeah. Plus, it's giant lizard's bones. That's cool. One of your big hotel magnates started, in effect, a fossil museum, and it's in a hotel in Savannah, Georgia. I can't remember which, if it's Hyatt or Hilton or whatever.
13: One of the Hiltons or one of the Super 8s?
14: the Super 8 family. Yes. It's quite amazing, and it does put everything into perspective. But anyway, so $50 million, topping record set in recent years. The previous record holder at $44.6 million, Jack, had been a Stegosaurus, a herbivore, plays a vegan dinosaur, a Ganosaur, plays what? Sorry, I'm being a parody. I don't mean that. The record continues a trend of climbing prices for dinosaur bones. Oh, man, that is so cool. I wish I had a T-Rex.
13: Yeah. I was on vacation. I almost bought some pretty expensive dinosaur bones.
14: What about spending $10,000 for a really good replica of one? Would you do that?
13: No, I want the real thing. I'd rather have a tiny little real bone than a really big fake one.
14: Like a T-Rex pinky bone?
13: Yeah, little thumb. A tooth or something. I think it was a tooth I was actually looking at buying.
14: Huh.
11: Armstrong and Getty.
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17: A Manchester teen drowned yesterday in the Merrimack River in Canterbury. First responders were called to the Merrimack River near the Hannah Dustin boat launch at about 1 yesterday for a report of a swimmer who went underwater. After nearly an hour-long search, the body of 19-year-old Robert Batchelder of Manchester was pulled from the water. CPR was started. He was transported to the hospital. He was pronounced deceased. Nashua firefighters responded to an apartment fire at 48 Temple Street shortly after 10:30 last night. That fire, which was contained to a single unit, caused widespread smoke damage throughout the building. All occupants were able to escape safely. And 49-year-old Jason Wagg of Hampton is facing multiple charges after being arrested yesterday following a barricading himself into a home that lasted several hours. Police were able to take Wagg into custody without incident. He is facing charges including domestic violence, breach of bail, and dis-

0: disobeying an officer. I'm Jimmy Carter, WFEA News.
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3: Now, your Granite State forecast.
4: For today, morning sun leads to partly cloudy skies, the possibility of showers during the afternoon, and we could still see a bit of smoke and haze with highs in the mid-80s. Tonight, clear skies with lows in the upper 50s. Looking at Friday, sunny with highs in the lower 80s. And for Saturday, morning clouds lead to showers on and off throughout the day and highs in the 80s. That's a look at your Granite State forecast on 99.9 and AM 1370 WFEA.
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0: We are the ones that help them get more out of their country. That is the proper and best use of this country. This is a perfect example. It's not imperialist. It's not colonialist. But this is a way of America solidifying our superpower status and also benefiting ourselves and our people. This needs to be the model. And anyone who doubts this model, I don't know what you're thinking, because this has got to be it. And I don't see any other model for how we should do foreign policy. Hyper aggressive, move quickly, make money. This was my favorite part of the speech. This was completely wild, came out of absolutely nowhere. Remember, this is a Defense and Innovation Summit, cut 21.
1: New Orleans, Louisiana, the governor called me up, Jeff Landry, great guy. He called me and he said, we have a problem. We have the Mardi Gras coming up and this place is loaded up with crime. And we sent in the National Guard and others, and it was the safest that is on record, the safest Mardi Gras on record. They've never had anything like it. He called me two days later. He said, I've never seen anything like it. It's a terrible expression. He said, nobody was killed. Well, that doesn't sound so good to say, frankly, in one way. But in another way, many people would be killed during Mardi Gras consistently. And now it was the safest they've had, he said, in 67 years.
0: When I was watching this at the event, and it seemed like such a digression, it was so hilarious. It was out of nowhere. You got the biggest CEOs, CTOs, CFOs. You got all these technologists there. You got all these bankers there. He's talking about security at Mardi Gras. Only Trump could get away.
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4: A Manchester teen drowned yesterday in the Merrimack River in Canterbury. First responders were called to the Merrimack River near the Hannah Dustin boat launch at about 1 yesterday for a report of a swimmer who went underwater. After nearly an hour-long search, the body of 19-year-old Robert Batchelder of Manchester was pulled from the water. CPR was started. He was transported to the hospital. He was pronounced deceased. Nashua firefighters responded to an apartment fire at 48 Temple Street shortly after 10:30 last night. That fire, which was contained to a single unit, caused widespread smoke damage throughout the building. All occupants were able to escape safely. And 49-year-old Jason Wagg of Hampton is facing multiple charges after being arrested yesterday following a barricading himself into a home that lasted several hours. Police were able to take Wagg into custody without incident. He is facing charges including domestic violence, breach of bail, and disobeying an officer. I'm Jimmy Carter, WFEA News.
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3: Now, your Granite State forecast.
13: Tonight, we'll see clear skies, and it's going to cool down with lows in the upper 50s for Friday. Sunny, not as hot out, with highs only in the lower 80s. And looking at the start of your weekend for Saturday, morning clouds leads to showers on and off throughout the day, and highs in the 80s. That's a look at your Granite State forecast on 99.9 and AM 1370 WFEA.
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0: So we're making the UN great again, which is Munga. And now we're making Mardi Gras great again, which I don't know if we can do a cool acronym for that, but... Are we going to get the Trump-branded beads after he made Mardi Gras great again? He saved Mardi Gras from the terrorists. And then now we're going to get the Trump beads. I hope. We got to get him. I want to give, the next time I see the president, I'm going to give him beads. I'm going to ask to put them around his neck. He'll probably let me. He probably will. And so I'll put the beads on his neck. And then I'm going to ask him if he knows the reference. And the reference is that he saved Mardi Gras. Just awesome. Awesome stuff. I want to get into a list. He ran through a pretty good list of some of the accomplishments he's had recently in the administration. I think this is worth sharing because it's not the sort of thing the establishment media will ever cover. Cut 22, please.
1: We did more in terms of regulation cuts by five times, six times, and even in some cases, depending on the way you look at it, seven times than any other president. We delivered no tax on tips, no tax on overtime, and no tax on Social Security, and we're building a beautiful military complex and a ballroom combination at the White House, and they were working on Saturday and Sunday. The other thing we did, which seems simple but never done before, when you buy an automobile, some people have to pay and they have to go and borrow money from a bank. You're allowed to deduct the interest payment from your income taxes, and that's a big deal, but only if the car is made in America. So that's been great. So all of these things have added up to a level that we're booming.
0: I got to say, since the first Trump administration, I'm now on my third SUV that is from a foreign car company that is made in America, specifically to serve the American audience by Americans working in those factories. It all works. It's all so logical. And it's just great to hear this list of accomplishments because you just don't get this stuff from the establishment media. I'll tell you the hottest establishment media story that I'm seeing this morning is that Trump promoted companies on Truth Social days after buying their stock. This is from CNN. This is what CNN's up to. And now I will state, in a vacuum, I don't love the idea of the president or anyone in power promoting something and then immediately buying the stock or right after, right before it. So if there's any coordination, I don't like that. But if you drill into the article, they cite that there's countless examples of Trump either promoting something and not buying a stock, or Trump making many other trades and then not tweeting or promoting about it at all. So you can't totally tell without the benefit of doing hours and hours of research how much this is actually affecting Trump's portfolio or how

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10: Well, we offer traditional workshops as well as a working farm. We are open Wednesday through Saturday from 10 to 3. You can come and visit, walk the property. We just ask people not to go inside the buildings without staff present. But if you come during a event like a binding demo, we're having a thrashing demo, those type of things, you're going to see a binder working traditionally in an oat field binding. You'll see the oats being traditionally thrashed on a threshing machine built in 1919. We also do pop-up lunches.
8: Those are delicious.
10: As well as a demo that goes along with it.
8: And you would reference the property real quickly. How many acres can be explored up there?
10: Oh, there's about over 500 acres there. There's a map at the kiosk when you hit the parking lot. Grab that and walk the trails as well as explore the property itself.
8: Great. Well, thank you so much for being part of keeping this gem alive and available to all of us here in New Hampshire and beyond. And again, the website is...

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1: All right, big shout out to the team. Greg Evan, Sean McConnell, Roger Wicker Jr., Rick Locke, Kira Charlie, Matt Zibel, Ricky Lopez, Misty Callahan, John Cassio, and Daniel West all contribute to the show. All right, I promised Daria Leza Avila Chevalier, one of these overeducated and unaccomplished people who will probably be sending to the House representatives, who makes AOC look like a moderate. This was a very interesting piece of audio. Cut 17, please.
2: Has there been a most successful model of socialism anywhere in the world outside the United States in terms of both human rights and widespread economic justice that you would point to emulate? Because you know what the critics say, right? They're always going to point to the worst examples, the Soviet Union, some of the dictatorships in Latin America at various times, communist China, things like that.
3: You know, I think that there's a lot we can learn from many parts of the world. I think places in Europe, like Sweden and Norway, for example.
1: This just shows you the level of retardation the Democrats allow, because neither Sweden nor Norway are socialist. They're called social democracies, but they basically have capitalist market economies. They do have welfare states. They do have some pretty high taxes and public services. But in general, we are talking about a capitalist economy in Norway. A lot of private businesses, stock markets, a lot of profit motives. They also benefit from a huge sovereign wealth fund that is from oil. So this is where the Democrat ideology is non-existent. It's completely, there is no logic to it, because she cites a country that benefits from a lot of oil. They have huge economic freedom by most metrics, very business-friendly environment. And is it as capitalist as maybe I would set it up if I was starting from scratch? I don't know. But it's a market-oriented place, and Sweden even more so. Sweden actually experimented with socialism 4 or 5 decades ago. Higher taxes, more nationalizations, and they actually pulled back from it. They reformed in the 90s with more deregulation and privatization. A lot of tax cuts, opened up markets. They also really like free trade, which is, you know, we're kind of having a reappraisal of that, but they want entrepreneurship and competitiveness. It's not socialist models. So the other thing that's really important to note is that these are homogenous societies, and America has a very heterogeneous society. We have all of these various factions within our country culturally, which sometimes is a benefit and sometimes makes things very challenging. Take a look at the LA public school system with all these people who don't speak English. It is very challenging. They don't have that stuff in these Nordic countries. Not remotely close to what we have to deal with in America. And it just shows you the Democrats are willing to send high energy retards to the Congress. And that's what we're going to see. People who don't know the basics of socialism, they don't even know what countries are socialist, and yet they think of themselves as socialists. And I think this kind of raises a really interesting point, because some of the things that you can look at these countries for, we can look at them, but don't look at it from a socialist lens. I was thinking about how the Nordic model, a lot of it is based off of strong unions. And I think unions are going to be important, private sector unions, during the AI revolution. I don't think that unions are with public sector. I don't think that works. I don't think public sector unions works, because it just ends up Democrats negotiating for more of your tax dollars. Case in point, our failing school systems, particularly in blue states. But I think private sector unions could have a lot of benefit in the AI arms race, because a lot of people are going to be very concerned about vast wealth stratification that AI could create. And everyday Americans are seeing AI thus far as a plagiarism machine that's stealing art and literature and ideas. And young people are going to embrace socialism during that process. And I think having strong unions that are able to bargain with some of these tech giants, I think could be valid. But it's not socialist. That's not a socialist model. That's actually a free model where the government's not controlling this stuff. So really interesting. There's a lot of concern. Another hot story that's in the news is how all these top tech executives are fearing for their lives in the age of Mangione. And we got to keep a close eye on this. Tech backlash turns violent. Is the AI backlash, is tech executives fearing for their lives, a big Wall Street Journal story that's out today. Violent threats against AI companies spilling into real world security incidents. We have to absolutely keep an eye on this. People are incredibly desperate about AI. The skepticism is very real. I know a lot of tech executives are aware of this, and they are concerned about it, but they're concerned about they could get blamed, or they could get a violent targeting against them because of these Luigi-style horrors, which half of the country, not half of the country, but a good substantial portion of people on the left were okay with it. So this is something that I think is a deep concern to people, because we need to make sure that the AI revolution is working for us. And sometimes you sell your soul when you run headlong into transformative technologies. And of course, there's going to be some benefit. There could be some people who are able to make more money, be able to get more wealth, more freedom from AI. And I want to highlight those examples to you. But I'm trying to give you a vibe. And the vibe is people are feeling deeply insecure about it. And it's going to lead to perhaps some violence. And that is not a good thing and worth keeping an eye on. All right, a very chipper note to end what was otherwise an upbeat show. Go in peace to love and serve the Lord. See you tomorrow.
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11: From ABC News, I'm Michelle Franzen. The longtime teleprompter operator for President Trump facing allegations he profited off the speeches by placing bets on the prediction market, Kaushi.
12: When President Donald Trump approached the podium to deliver his State of the Union address in February, one of the few people who knew what he was about to say was allegedly setting himself up to profit from the president's words. Gabriel Perez, a technical assistant to the president who's been operating Trump's teleprompter since 2016, is in talks with federal regulators to settle allegations that he used inside knowledge of more than a dozen of the president's speeches to win more than $100,000 on prediction market Kalshi, sources told ABC News. Kalshi's lawyers said they referred the suspicious trades to regulators, and the White House says Perez is fully cooperating. Peter Haralambos, ABC News.
11: Renewed strikes between the U.S. and Iran continuing. The U.S. targeting ships trying to reach Iranian ports. Iran also targeting U.S. assets in the region. A stalemate in the strait leading to uncertainty. ABC News contributor and former Defense Department official Mick Mulroy has more.
8: So it's 21% of the world's energy supply, and that matters to every country. Yes, the United States gets less of our energy from the region, but when there's less energy around the world and everybody pays more. We've already seen that with gas prices. The other part of this, there's many key minerals that come out of this region, including 30% of what we use to produce food.
11: Residents in Hill Country in Texas on high alert today. Massive floods triggering evacuations and some water rescues. ABC's Faith Abube is in Kerrville.
13: The river is quietly in the middle, usually. I'm being told that usually there are about maybe 2,000 cubic feet of water moving through the river per second. Today, at the height of it, it was about 215,000 cubic feet of water per second moving. We've been getting emergency alerts nonstop.
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17: A standoff with police in Hampton leads to an arrest. Police in Nashua searching for a suspect in a random stabbing over the weekend. And a new poll names New Hampshire the best state to move to. I'm Jimmy Carter, WFEA News. 49-year-old Jason Wagg of Hampton was arrested by police yesterday after barricading himself inside a home for several hours. Hampton Police Department, with the assistance of the Seacoast Emergency Response Team and the Stratford County Regional Tactical Operations Unit, executed a high-risk search warrant and an arrest warrant at 54 Anne's Lane in Hampton. Arriving officers learned that the suspect they were searching for had barricaded himself inside the residence with multiple weapons. After several hours, police were able to take Wagg into custody without incident. He is facing multiple charges, including domestic violence, breach of bail, and disobeying an officer. Wagg was held on preventative detention. He's being held at Rockingham County Jail. Nashua police are seeking the public's assistance as they continue to search for a man wanted in connection with the stabbing outside of the Shaw's supermarket on Daniel Webster Highway in Nashua on Saturday. According to police, the attack appears to have been random, as the victim did not know the assailant and did suffer non-life-threatening injuries. The suspect is described as a heavier-set male with a tan complexion, short black beard wearing a tan T-shirt, dark shorts, white shoes, and a black covering over his head and face. Anyone with information regarding the assault is asked to contact Nashua Police. A new report by Consumer Affairs, which ranks all 50 states, has named New Hampshire as the best state to move to. The annual ranking evaluated all 50 states based on affordability, economic opportunity, safety, education, healthcare, and quality of life. In sports, Sox are at home tomorrow, beginning a weekend series against the Rays. I'm Jimmy Carter, WFEA News.
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19: Tonight we'll see clear skies and it's going to cool down with lows in the upper 50s for Friday. Sunny, not as hot out with highs only in the lower 80s. And looking at the start of your weekend for Saturday, morning clouds leads to showers on and off throughout the day. and highs in the 80s. That's a look at your Granite State forecast on 99.9 and AM 1370 WFEA.
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0: to the Scott Jennings Show. I am your guest host, Carl Jackson. Again, we got plenty to get into. I was just talking about the Supreme Court justices wanting a little more protection, and I wholeheartedly agree with them, and they should have it, regardless of how you feel about the justices. For me, it's not about the justices, although it is about the justices. I don't want to see anybody threatened. I don't want to see anybody hurt. I don't want to see anybody intimidated, shot, killed. So on, et cetera. But also, I don't want to see our institutions undermined. And this is exactly what the left is trying to do. And so once you understand it from that angle, regardless of how you feel about any other justices, you want to make sure that these lefties, these little commies, don't tear our system down. And that's what they're trying to do. It's weird to me. Even some people on the right don't always seem to get it. And I understand the frustration because we don't always get what we want in the courts. But I've been looking at Amy Coney Barrett's record. Listen, I didn't like her take on the birthright citizenship case. We basically kept the status quo, but I can tell you she did pretty good on the other cases. Regardless of that, the idea is to make sure that we don't tear down the institutions. Speaking of tearing down the institutions, before I get into the Democratic Socialists of America, I may wait for Jennifer Horne, and then I want to give you some of their platform. But speaking of tearing down the institutions, let's take a look at Jack Smith's former special counsel. Hat tip, just the news, new revelations are raising questions whether Jack Smith lied to Congress about spying on lawmakers. And he did lie. This guy should be brought before Congress. I mean, he can face up to 5 years in prison. I hope they will throw the book at him. But hat tip, just the news, new documents showing that former special counsel Jack Smith's team accessed the contents of private text messages of more than 40 lawmakers. And when they say 40 lawmakers, that's whomever they're texting as well. All right, so keep that in mind. I mean, I hear that Sean Hannity is caught up in this once again, are raising questions about whether he misled Congress when he testified last year. In December, Jack Smith appeared before Congress and testified that that the quote-unquote toll records, which are telephone records, his team requested for members of Congress didn't include the content of those messages. He was asked point blank, did you request that that the toll records from the members of Congress include the content of the text messages? Smith said no. However, these newly released records show that Smith's team did access the private text messages of 44 individual lawmakers and did so by, listen to this, bypassing the established filter team. That filter team is in place and they're responsible for evaluating and segregating privileged information, the Senate Judiciary Committee said. All right, so this guy just completely ignored or bypassed the filter team because he wanted their personal information. He lied about it before Congress. This guy is an attorney. He knew this could come back to bite him on the butt, which brings me to another point. Why wasn't he scared? We got to throw the book at these guys. We've got to throw the book at these guys. This is the only way this nonsense ends. Communications from members of Congress pertaining to their official legislative duties are protected from criminal prosecution under the Constitution's speech or debate clause. This, according to the committee, bypassing a filter team evades consideration of additional privilege, such as attorney-client privilege. So you can imagine Jack Smith or these lawmakers, perhaps they're trying to delve into the Russia collusion hoax, whatever it may be. Maybe they're contacting attorneys. Jack Smith, Jack Smith bypasses this filter team, gets information, people that he can, so they can know how to perhaps defend themselves, go on the offense, or people they can intimidate, people that they can have dirt on. This is reprehensible and it should not stand. This guy not literally, but the book has to be thrown at this guy. We cannot put up with nonsense like this. There's a speech or debate clause of the U.S. Constitution, according to Just the News, Article 1, Section 6. This serves as a check on the executive power and is designed to prevent members of Congress from being quote, question in any other place, close quote, ensuring they cannot be subjected to the scrutiny of the Justice Department of the judicial branch for their legislative acts. So now Republican lawmakers say the new records indicate that the DOJ should investigate whether or not Smith misled Congress. And he did. All right. Under 18 U.S. Section Code 1001, knowingly making false statements to Congress is a federal crime, punishable by up to 5 years in prison. Now, obviously, he's not going to get 5 years in prison. He needs to be hauled back before Congress. He needs to be held accountable. And he's got to he can't just walk away with a slap on the wrist. The only way you're going to end this weaponization is if people fear that they're going to be punished for it. It's like the same way. When it comes to illegal immigration, the only way you're going to end that is if people fear that they're going to be punished for it, which is why we should never stop traffic stops. More on the other side.
1: In the War of 1812, our nation fought and won America's religious freedom. Today, that constitutional right is being assaulted once more from within.
2: Religious liberty and rights in general were under attack. We all of a sudden became the enemy.
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8: A Manchester teen drowned yesterday in the Merrimack River in Canterbury. First responders were called to the Merrimack River near the Hannah Dustin boat launch at about 1 yesterday for a report of a swimmer who went underwater. After nearly an hour-long search, the body of 19-year-old Robert Batchelder of Manchester was pulled from the water. CPR was started. He was transported to the hospital. He was pronounced deceased. Nashua firefighters responded to an apartment fire at 48 Temple Street shortly after 10:30 last night. That fire, which was contained to a single unit, caused widespread smoke damage throughout the building. All occupants were able to escape safely. And 49-year-old Jason Wagg of Hampton is facing multiple charges after being arrested yesterday following a barricading himself into a home that lasted several hours. Police were able to take Wagg into custody without incident. He is facing charges including domestic violence, breach of bail, and disobeying an officer. I'm Jimmy Carter, WFEA News.
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0: Joey Carr is back.
1: 844-500-4242. Yesterday, Chuck Schumer was passing the whirlwind. Today, he's doing another Joe Biden. He's really going the Biden route over and over again. Confusing erections and elections. Now, listen to what he did yesterday. Cut four.
2: Do you have any concern with members of their caucus stumping with Abdul El-Sayed in Michigan, including Senator Bernie Sanders, who's going there this weekend?
3: Let me say this. First, Donald Trump is in terrible shape, and the Republicans are in Michigan. His tariffs, his war with Canada in an economy that depends on cross-border transactions has made him look terrible. Second, Democrats have always come up with candidates that fit their states. We will do that in Michigan. We will beat the Republican, and we will take back the Senate.
4: And oh, boy.
1: And we'll show George Bush. We'll show George Bush. We're going to win this erection in Michigan. That's what he's going down the path, the slippery slope. Him and Nancy Pelosi and Dementia Joe. Eddie, you're next with Howie Carr. Go ahead, Eddie.
5: Hi, Howie. I want to talk about these ballot petitions that Andrea Campbell seemed to write in English. She never makes that mistake when she's suing Trump.
1: No, she but never does, does she?
5: How many man hours do you think went into those, Howard? Collect all those signatures.
1: Oh, I mean, you know, the thing is, it's not just man hours, and it is a pain in the ass. I've worked on them before on those ballot questions. It's a thankless job, and they get paid a lot of money, and it's just it costs hundreds of thousands of dollars, maybe millions of dollars, Eddie. And you know, the thing is that when they think they're going to win, like they screwed around with Toby Leary's question, you know, to get rid of this ridiculous Chapter 135 that's unconstitutional restriction on gun owners of the state, you have to vote no. Do you want to get rid of it? Yes, you want to get rid of it, but to get rid of it, you have to vote no. And then they got the thing to do away with the recreational marijuana shops. And you notice, Eddie, they think they're going to win that one because they figure the population is so demented that they don't want to lose their weed and go back to medicinal shops. So they didn't screw around with that one. The only ones they screw around with, Eddie, are the ones they think they're going to lose. Isn't that amazing that she screws up the ones that the deep state, Mara Healy and Michelle Wu, they didn't want rent control because they know that's going to be another body blow to real estate prices in the Commonwealth. So they said, oh, we made a mistake on that one. So that hurt the left wing. They nixed the income tax cuts. That's a mistake. That's a body blow to the working people of Massachusetts, i.e. non-Democrats. And then they were also one of this renegade ex-state rep was putting in a referendum question to basically do away with their payola that are called the per diems, their quote unquote expenses for driving to the state house, which they never drive there anyway because there aren't any more roll call votes. And that was going to pass in a landslide too. So guess what? She made a mistake on that one too, Eddie. It's funny, the ones she makes a mistake on are all the ones that they want, that the bosses on Beacon Hill want to get rid of.
5: Oh, I don't know. She can't write legalese English, so we can vote on something. But we have no recourse because the Congress and the governor in this state don't give us any. So
1: no.
5: Again, how many man hours of money was wasted?
1: No, I know. Probably over $1 million was spent on just on the income tax cut alone. And then you can file, and I've done this myself. I can tell you personally, any reporter in the city who's tried to do something can tell you this. They stonewall you on everything. So you have the right to appeal to the Secretary of State. The Secretary of State says, yeah, agency, whatever it is, Boston Police Department, City Hall, DOR, yes, they have to turn over the documents. And then they just ignore you, and they make you sue them. But nobody's got any money because all these media are dead. I'm out.
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10: From ABC News, I'm Michelle Franzen. The U.S. military continuing to carry out strikes against Iran and also enforcing the naval blockade in the Strait of Hormuz for ships trying to reach or leave Iranian ports. ABC's Karen Travers says Iran also launching attacks throughout the region.
11: Jordan and Bahrain were facing incoming yesterday, and then today reports from Kuwait about Iranian strikes back at them. Yesterday, the United States hit military installations in the north, also fired on that oil tanker. The president has repeated that threat to go after civilian infrastructure in Iran.
10: Iranian authorities also released American Dina Karari. She's been detained in Iran since 2024. President Trump calling her release a goodwill gesture by Iran. As the war with Iran intensifies, President Trump will deliver a speech to Americans tonight. Press Secretary Caroline Leavitt says his remarks will focus on election integrity.
12: I think all Republicans and Democrats should recognize this should be a nonpartisan issue. If we don't have safe and secure elections in our country, we cannot cannot have a country. It is a vital part of our democracy, of our constitutional republic. The president will be speaking about that tonight.
10: Outgoing Republican Senators Tom Tillis, John Cornyn, along with GOP Congressman Tom Massey, say looking back on the 2020 elections is not a productive message for Republicans in the midterms. Severe storms in Texas leading to massive evacuations and water rescues. The governor confirming one person has died. Those floods impacting communities in Hill Country devastated by last year's deadly flooding. Here's ABC's Jim Ryan.
13: During the flooding of July 4th, 2025, the town of Comfort was inundated when the Guadalupe River was driven out of its banks by heavy rain upstream. Now, after days of heavy storms, the Guadalupe River is raging again, and the National Weather Service is warning of what it calls a large and deadly flood wave roaring toward Kerrville and Comfort.
10: Extreme heat combined with drifting smoke from hundreds of Canada wildfires leading to bad air quality again for parts of the U.S. You're listening to ABC.
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8: 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Jared, what's the poll question? What are the results thus far?
9: 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Yes, no, or I don't eat much salad anyway.
8: Yes, I am eating less salad.
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0: coming up, and you can you could avoid paying Mara Healy an extra 6%, 6.25% sales tax, I think it is, in on that first or second weekend in August. 844-500-4242. So I'm interested in this race in Michigan. There's a woman. She's pretty terrible. Just a normal white leftist, Haley Stevens, and she's running against this this Egyptian, Abdul Al Saeed. He's an Egyptian. And, you know, he's claiming he represents the working class. AOC is for him. Bernie Sanders is for him. He went to medical school, but he never got his degree. I mean, he never got his license. He got his degree, but he never got a license to practice. So he says, I'm a physician, but he really isn't. His wife, however, is a physician. She's a psychiatrist. He supports Medicare for all, but in her practice, she takes no public insurance patients. She takes no insurance patients at all, period. She's a concierge physician because she doesn't want to have to deal with the BS. So he's a bit of a hypocrite. Now he has released his 2025 tax returns. And again, he's a working class hero. He showed $686,000 in total income, the Egyptian, including $292,000 in additional income and $262,000 in capital gains. That he just released the first two pages. He didn't say how he made all this money. So he's like Graham Platner. He's another working class hero who doesn't work, but he has an amazing amount of money. And you know, Bernie and AOC are falling all over themselves, all the Democrat Socialists of America, because they never met anyone who worked for a living. So they believe anything. Plus he's an Egyptian. But guess what?
1: He's an Egyptian.
0: But guess what? It appears the voters, at least in Michigan, if not in Maine and New York and other places, are finally figuring out the scam, because Haley Stevens, the white woman, the white leftist, is running ahead of the Egyptian, 48-41. The latest poll shows that Stevens has a 22-point lead among non-educated voters. Apparently, the non-educated voters were able to discern that Abdul Al-Saeed, the Egyptian, was a phony. However, the college-educated voters were not able to discern this in Michigan. He has a 7-point lead among college-educated voters, bringing to mind the old saying of George Orwell 80 years ago: "Some ideas are so stupid only an intellectual could believe them," and only an intellectual could believe that Abdul Al-Saeed represented the working class. Al-Saeed is up 12 points among white voters. You know how much Stevens is ahead among black voters? Stevens is white, by the way. And Al-Saeed, he's just a white guy, but he's a person of color in his own mind.
1: He's an Egyptian.
0: Stevens is 46 points ahead of the Egyptian. The white woman is ahead by 46 points. Good. I think maybe people are finally starting to figure it out. I mean, how many times can you be burned? 844-500-4242. 413. Hillary is such a panderer, and these dumb voters in Massachusetts actually buy it. Like Hunter's thinking she really supports Sunday hunting. I don't know any Hunter who buys that. But the gun law required an emergency preamble 70 days after she signed it. Yeah, I know. I know. And she, and by the way, I care about these crimes because I'm a former prosecutor. Really? Who'd you ever put in jail? Who'd you ever put in jail those 8 years that you were the attorney general? We know who you let go. But you didn't ever put anybody in jail. You tried to cover up a lot of stuff. You didn't mind keeping all the drug dealers of color in jail on the phony prosecutions because the state chemist happened to be of the same persuasion as you. Is that why it was, or was it just pure incompetence? She'll probably say I was just incompetent. 844-500-4242. I'm Howard Carr.
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5: A Manchester teen drowned yesterday in the Merrimack River in Canterbury. First responders were called to the Merrimack River near the Hannah Dustin boat launch at about 1 yesterday for a report of a swimmer who went underwater. After nearly an hour-long search, the body of 19-year-old Robert Batchelder of Manchester was pulled from the water. CPR was started. He was transported to the hospital. He was pronounced deceased. Nashua firefighters responded to an apartment fire at 48 Temple Street shortly after 10:30 last night. That fire, which was contained to a single unit, caused widespread smoke damage throughout the building. All occupants were able to escape safely. And 49-year-old Jason Wagg of Hampton is facing multiple charges after being arrested yesterday following a barricading himself into a home that lasted several hours. Police were able to take Wagg into custody without incident. He is facing charges including domestic violence, breach of bail, and disobeying an officer. I'm Jimmy Carter, WFEA News.
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4: Well, we offer traditional workshops as well as a working farm. 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But if you come during a event like a binding demo, we're having a thrashing demo, those type of things, you're going to see a binder working traditionally in an oat field binding. You'll see the oats being traditionally threshed on a threshing machine built in 1919. We also do pop-up lunches.
3: Those are delicious.
4: As well as a demo that goes along with it.
3: And you would reference the property real quickly. 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
3: Great. Well, thank you so much for being part of keeping this gem alive and available to all of us here in New Hampshire and beyond. And again, the website is sanbornmills.org.
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6: From ABC News, I'm Michelle Franzen. Hostilities between the U.S. and Iran continuing to escalate. ABC's James Longman says the Strait of Hormuz remains at the center.
7: A U.S. aircraft attacked a tanker trying to make port at Karg Island. That is the Iranian oil terminal in the Persian Gulf. CENTCOM says that it gave this tanker multiple warnings and it did not heed them. This is in breach of the blockade that the U.S. currently has on Iranian ports.
6: Tonight, President Trump will deliver a speech to Americans, White House Press Secretary Caroline Leavitt giving a preview.
8: I think the American people will be relieved to hear what they are hearing from the President of the United States and his commitment to transparency and the focus on the integrity of our elections tonight.
6: Sources familiar with the matter tell ABC News the president will detail information received from the DNI office related to the 2020 election. Some outgoing Republicans critical of the president say looking back at the 2020 elections does not help with the party's message. Democratic Minority Leader Hakeem Jeffries calling for the president to be checked out, he says, saying why does he continue to focus on conspiracy theory related to the 2020 presidential election that every rational person in the U.S. knows he's lost. In Texas Hill Country, catastrophic flooding being blamed for at least one death. Governor Greg Abbott says the person died between Kerrville and Comfort. He says no camps along the flooded Guadalupe River have sustained damage. The governor also says 70 people have been rescued so far. ABC's Faith Abube is in Kerrville.
9: The river is quietly in the middle, usually. I'm being told that usually there are about maybe 2,000 cubic feet of water moving through the river for a second. Today, at the height of it, it was about 215,000 cubic feet of water per second moving. We've been getting emergency alerts nonstop. Every few minutes, they would come in.
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11: Police in Nashua searching for a suspect in random stabbing. early morning gunfire near a gas station in Manchester, and several residents displaced following a fire on Temple Street in Nashua. Good afternoon. I'm Jim Ryan, WFEA News. Nashua police are seeking the public's assistance as they continue looking for a man wanted in connection with a stabbing outside the Shaw supermarket on Daniel Webster Highway in Nashua on Saturday. According to police, the attack appears to have been random as the victim did not know the assailant and suffered non-life-threatening injuries. The suspect is described as a heavier-set male with tan complexion, short black beard, wearing a tan t-shirt, dark shorts, white shoes, and a black covering over his head and face. Anyone with information is asked to contact Nashua Police. Manchester Police responded around 2 a.m. this morning to reports of gunfire two blocks from the police station in the area of Union and Valley Streets. Arriving officers discovered nearly two dozen shell casings between the Citgo gas station, a local car dealership, and the neighborhood laundromat. The area was closed for several hours as police searched for additional evidence. No reports of any injuries or suspects. Nashua firefighters responded to an apartment blaze at 48 Temple Street shortly after 10:30 Wednesday night. The fire, which was contained to a single unit, caused widespread smoke damage throughout the building. All occupants were able to evacuate safely. The cause of that fire remains under investigation. And first responders were called to the Merrimack River in Canterbury near the Hannah Dustin boat launcher on 1 p.m. on Wednesday for reports of a swimmer who went under. After a nearly hour-long search, the body of 19-year-old Robert Batchelder of Manchester was pulled from the water. CPR started, but he was transported to a local hospital where he was pronounced dead. More on these stories anytime at 1370WFEA.com.
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15: Tonight, we'll see clear skies, and it's going to cool down with lows in the upper 50s for Friday. Sunny, not as hot out, with highs only in the lower 80s. And looking at the start of your weekend for Saturday, morning clouds leads to showers on and off throughout the day, and highs in the 80s. That's a look at your Granite State forecast on 99.9 and AM 1370 WFEA.
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11: Welcome to the Howie Carr Show, 844-500-4242. 508 says thunderstorm warning this afternoon. Maybe Andrea Joy Campbell can get this added to the suit against Trump. Is there anything he can't do? She's blaming him for the yellow. She's blaming him for the yellow clouds. When the snow comes in the winter and the dogs go out and there's yellow snow, could she file a lawsuit blaming Trump for the yellow snow like she's blaming him for the yellow skies? All right. 844-500-4242. Trump's speech tonight, prime time, 9 p.m. It's unclear exactly how many networks are going to cover it, because of course they I don't know, if I were ABC, you know, ABC's got a slight problem here with the complaints against their O&O, their owned and operated stations. Some of the few stations that probably make money, they're in the major markets. They don't make money like they used to, obviously, because no one's watching, but they're still gold mines, smaller gold mines. And if they lose those licenses, they would be in big trouble. And I would think it would be
0: it would behoove them to be nice to Donald Trump. Same thing with CBS and Comcast. Isn't Comcast doing a spinoff? I think they are. Comcast, which owns NBC later. I think most of the networks will

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2: He should have given him a good leaving alone. You know, and I know they're not a huge group of people out there getting that want to get signatures for the Republicans. I know it's expensive, too. But, you know, you can't, it's really a shame. But what can he do? How can he run when all she has to do, as bad as she is, just say he should not even be on the ballot because his all of his signatures were crooked. They were fake. And it's, how do you defend yourself against that? It's true. It's true. Thanks for the call, Lenny. 844-500-4242. 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
2: From ABC News, I'm Michelle Franzen. Renewed strikes between the U.S. and Iran continuing, the U.S. targeting ships trying to reach Iranian ports, and Iran also launching and targeting U.S. assets in the region. The stalemate in the strait leading to uncertainty for oil and shipping. White House Press Secretary Caroline Leavitt says the president wants Iran to open the strait.
3: President Trump is not going to sit by and allow these active acts of terrorism to take place in the strait without ensuring Iran pays consequences for that, and that's what we are witnessing right now.
2: In a few hours, the president will deliver a speech. Leavitt says his remarks will focus on election integrity ahead of the midterms. ABC's Rachel Scott has more on the president's speech.
4: Sources say the president is expected to detail information he says he received from the Office of the Director of National Intelligence related to the 2020 election. Of course, President Trump has long pushed conspiracy theories and false claims about the 2020 election, which he lost.
2: In Texas Hill Country, high river rescues continuing due to flash flooding. The governor says one person died. Dozens of others have been rescued. ABC's Jim Ryan on the challenges.
5: The Swiftwater rescue crews pre-positioned along the Guadalupe River are being put to the test today.
6: There's an elderly couple that's trapped in their house. I don't know if we can get to them or not.
7: I've got many boat crews that are ready to go over there.
5: The audio from Broadcastify, the state has deployed more than 800 vehicles and 1,300 personnel for rescue and recovery efforts, with more help coming from Louisiana and Oklahoma.
2: The CDC tracking cases of cyclosporiasis across 34 states, 7,000 cases nationwide, with more than half of those cases centered in Michigan.
8: The epicenter is in Michigan, where doctors tell us they typically see less than 50 cases per year. Now it's up to 600 per day. Health officials there say the outbreak could be tied to lettuce or salad greens, but nationwide, federal officials still have not identified a cause.
2: ABC's Elizabeth Schulze. 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
10: Early morning gunfire near a gas station in Manchester. Several residents displaced following a fire on Temple Street in Nashua. And a new poll names New Hampshire best state to move to. Good afternoon. I'm Jim Ryan, WFEA News. Manchester police responded around 2 a.m. this morning to reports of gunfire two blocks from the police station in the area of Union and Valley Streets. Arriving officers discovered nearly two dozen shell casings between the Citgo gas station, a local car dealership, and a neighborhood laundromat. The area was closed for several hours as police searched for additional evidence. No reports of any injuries or suspects. Nashua firefighters responded to an apartment fire at 48 Temple Street shortly after 10:30 Wednesday night. The fire, which was contained to a single unit, caused widespread smoke damage throughout the building. All occupants were able to evacuate safely. The cause of the blaze remains under investigation. A new report by Consumer Affairs, which ranks all 50 states, has named New Hampshire as the best state to move to. The annual ranking evaluated all 50 states based on affordability, economic opportunity, safety, education, health care, and quality of life. In the report, New Hampshire placed second overall for subcategories of safety and quality of life, and third for health care and education. Consumer Affairs noted affordability and safety were two of the top factors it considered in coming up with New Hampshire's top billing. And first responders were called to the Merrimack River in Canterbury near the Hannah Dustin boat launch around 1 p.m. on Wednesday for reports of a swimmer who went underwater. After nearly an hour-long search, the body of 19-year-old Robert Batchelder of Manchester was pulled from the water. CPR was started. He was transported to a local hospital where he was pronounced dead. You can find more on these stories anytime. Just go to 1370WFEA.com.
11: Now, your Granite State forecast.
12: Tonight, we'll see clear skies, and it's going to cool down with lows in the upper 50s for Friday. Sunny, not as hot out, with highs only in the lower 80s. And looking at the start of your weekend for Saturday, morning clouds leads to showers on and off throughout the day, and highs in the 80s. That's a look at your Granite State forecast on 99.9 and AM 1370 WFEA.
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20: I just retweeted something from the libs of TikTok. They got a minute video of a brawl at an armory in Lexington. I guess it's a foreign freeloader flop house. This is from last year. Haitians and Dominicans are just beating the crap out of each other. It's just part of Maura Healey's plan to fundamentally transform America into a third world hellhole. She succeeded, by the way. Spoiler alert, she succeeded. And we also tweeted out the story that John from New York was talking about. It was behind a paywall at Bloomberg, but Jared found someone had picked it up. And it was taken off the out of the paywall, so we tweeted that out. So that's out there too. Good Lord, it's like something out of like sub-Saharan Africa going on, and they're just like no one's working. They're just hitting each other and battling, and it's just total chaos and anarchy. And you know, I thought they were here to do jobs, Americans. None of them seem to be working, and it's the middle of the day. Wonder why that is. 844-500-4242. Time now for the Chump Line.

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3: Nashua police are seeking the public's help as they continue looking for a man wanted in connection with a stabbing outside the Shaw supermarket on DW Highway in Nashua on Saturday. Police said the attack appears to have been random as the victim did not know the assailant and suffered non-life-threatening injuries. Manchester police responded around 2 a.m. this morning to reports of gunfire two blocks from the police station in the area of Union and Valley Streets. Arriving officers discovered nearly two dozen shell casings between the Citgo gas station and a neighborhood laundromat. The area was closed for several hours. A Nashua fire responded to an apartment blaze at 48 Temple Street shortly after 10:30 Wednesday night. The fire, which was contained to a single unit, caused widespread smoke damage throughout the building. All occupants were evacuated safely, and the cause of that blaze remains under investigation. You can find more on these stories at the top of the hour or anytime at 1370WFEA.com.
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2: Now, your Granite State forecast.
12: Tonight we'll see clear skies, and it's going to cool down with lows in the upper 50s for Friday. Sunny, not as hot out, with highs only in the lower 80s. And looking at the start of your weekend for Saturday, morning clouds leads to showers on and off throughout the day, and highs in the 80s. That's a look at your Granite State forecast on 99.9 and AM 1370 WFEA.
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13: Speaking of DEI and all these scammers, whether it's Claudine Gay or this woman with the quoting from the letters that apparently don't exist, this is what Booker T. Washington said in 1911. Booker T. Washington. Not Booker T. and the MGs. Booker T. Washington. There is a class of colored people who make a business of keeping the troubles, the wrongs, and the hardships of the Negro race before the public. Having learned that they are able to make a living out of their troubles, they have grown into the settled habit of advertising their wrongs, partly because they want sympathy and partly because it pays. Some of these people do not want

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6: Howie Carr is back.
7: Jared just tweeted out the Booker T. Washington quote. It is pretty impressive, and it's quite appropriate for this occasion. And this is one of the funniest headlines I've seen in the Globe in a long time. Tufts knew for years that a decorated historian was accused of poor research. Why was she hired to write a Boston report on reparations? And then you look down at a picture, and it kind of, the question kind of answers itself, doesn't it? Yes, it does. 844-500-4242. Sheldon Whitehouse is just such an obnoxious twit. A pampered, you know, blue-blooded jerk. And he was so obnoxious again yesterday at this hearing for Todd Blanche, who's going to maybe, I hope, the next attorney general. Listen to this question that he asks and how Todd Blanche handles it and how he refers to Cash Patel. Listen. I mean, it's like he's a waiter of color at one of his only whites apply yachting clubs in Newport. Cut 8.
8: How long do you intend to put up with that Cash Patel character?
7: Character.
8: Are you good with his airplane jaunts? Are you confident he's not drinking on the job? Are you sure none of his travel is a pretext for vacation activities like snorkeling Olympics and visiting girlfriends? Are you sure he knows what he's doing? Do you vouch for him? Are you willing to look at whether he lied to this committee?
9: That's an extraordinarily obnoxious question, Senator. And I have full faith in Director Patel and the work that he's doing every day.
8: Great. You get to own that.
7: Didn't one of Sheldon Whitehouse's kids get bagged for underage drinking along with some of the other waspy Yankee scions of the bourbon besotted Yankee elitists in Rhode Island? I believe he did. Now he's that not Cash Patel character. You know, that's should a guy who belongs to two all-white, not just all-white, all-Protestant clubs be calling an Indian guy a character and sounding like a cross between Thurston Howell III and John Forbes Carey? So then this is Todd Blanche with Adam Schiff. Cut 7.
10: So that position,
11: if you went into court asking them to release it, it would be released by now. So how is that not a patent conflict of interest?
10: What you're saying happens to not be true. I did not do that. What you're talking about happened before.
11: So you,
10: I became the
11: you support
10: General.
11: The release of
10: no,
11: two?
10: I don't, but I'm recused and had nothing to do with that case. Like, you can't accuse me of violating my ethical rules and then lie about what I did.
11: So you had nothing to do with the decision to prohibit the release of the report. You had nothing to do with the department's
10: position. I wasn't in court.
11: Position.
10: No,
11: I'm not asking whether you were in court. I'm asking you whether anyone sought your opinion or used your guidance in

0: refusing to release Volume 2.
1: When that litigation was ongoing, I was a private citizen still representing the President of the United States.
2: What does Adam Schiff care about the facts? He used to be a federal prosecutor. You wonder why sometimes people get railroaded in federal and state courts. Just ask Karen Reed. This is Bill Maher talking about why people hate National Panhandler Radio. Cut 13.
3: What the right wing hates the most about the left is their condescending attitude, and I don't blame them. The left has this attitude like, and this is true of the Trump dinner, you are just too deplorable even to break bread with. That really gets them, and I don't blame the feeling they have about that. You know, talk to them. They're, as I always say, everybody's a monster till you talk to them.
2: That's what the late Globe columnist George Frazier used to say. You know, they'd say, "Why don't you talk to some of these people you write about?" And he said, "I don't want to talk to them. If I talked to them, I'd realize they were humans. I'd get to like them, and I wouldn't be able to knock them. And my columns would suffer if I got to know them." And that's exactly what Bill Maher was saying. 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
12: From ABC News, I'm Michelle Franzen. Primary races continue across the country ahead of November's midterm elections. Tonight, President Trump addresses Americans. Press Secretary Caroline Leavitt says his remarks will focus on election integrity.
13: I think all Republicans and Democrats should recognize this should be a nonpartisan issue. If we don't have safe and secure elections in our country, we cannot have a country.
12: Outgoing Republican Senators Tom Tillis and John Cornyn, along with GOP Congressman Thomas Massey, says looking back on the 2020 elections is not a productive message for the midterms. House Minority Leader Hakeem Jeffries more blunt, offering an early rebuttal.
14: In advance of Donald Trump's speech, let me also be clear about one thing. Donald Trump lost the 2020 presidential election. Something's really wrong with this guy. I think he actually needs to be checked out.
12: The longtime teleprompter operator for President Trump facing allegations that he profited off of the speeches by placing bets on the prediction market Kalshi. The White House says the operator is on unpaid administrative leave pending the investigation. Iran ramping up its strikes across the Gulf region. Kuwait Ministry of Defense says armed forces detected and intercepted 32 hostile drones within its airspace just today. The U.S. meantime targeting Iranian defense systems and Iran-bound ships in the Strait of Hormuz. Here's ABC's James Longman.
15: A U.S. aircraft attacked a tanker trying to make port at Karg Island. That is the Iranian oil terminal in the Persian Gulf. CENTCOM says that it gave this tanker multiple warnings and it did not heed them. This is in breach of the blockade that the U.S. currently has on Iranian ports.
12: Newly released data by the Census Bureau showing that Americans were buying more cars last month, along with other things. U.S. consumers purchasing $768 billion of goods in June. Amazon's Prime Day helping push up retail sales. Bars and restaurants did not appear to benefit. 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
20: Police in Nashua searching for a suspect in random stabbing. Early morning gunfire near a gas station in Manchester and several residents displaced following a fire on Temple Street in Nashua. Good afternoon. I'm Jim Ryan, WFEA News. Nashua police are seeking the public's assistance as they continue looking for a man wanted in connection with a stabbing outside the Shaw supermarket on Daniel Webster Highway in Nashua on Saturday. According to police, the attack appears to have been random as the victim did not know the assailant and suffered non-life-threatening injuries. The suspect is described as a heavier set male with tan complexion, short black beard, wearing a tan t-shirt, dark shorts, white shoes, and a black covering over his head and face. Anyone with information is asked to contact Nashua Police. Manchester Police responded around 2 a.m. this morning to reports of gunfire 2 blocks from the police station in the area of Union and Valley Streets. Arriving officers discovered nearly 24 shell casings between the Citgo gas station, a local car dealership, and the neighborhood laundromat. The area was closed for several hours as police searched for additional evidence. No reports of any injuries or suspects. Nashua firefighters responded to an apartment blaze at 48 Temple Street shortly after 10:30 Wednesday night. The fire, which was contained to a single unit, caused widespread smoke damage throughout the building. All occupants were able to evacuate safely. The cause of that fire remains under investigation. And first responders were called to the Merrimack River in Canterbury near the Hannah Dustin boat launch around 1 p.m. on Wednesday for reports of a swimmer who went under. After a nearly hour-long search, the body of 19-year-old Robert Batchelder of Manchester was pulled from the water. CPR started, but he was transported to a local hospital where he was pronounced dead. More on these stories anytime at 1370WFEA.com.
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1: Now, your Granite State forecast.
2: We have an air quality alert in effect until 11 tonight, meaning air pollution concentrations might be unhealthy for sensitive groups, including children and older adults. Otherwise, clear skies that could be obscured due to smoke and haze, lows dropping into the upper 50s. Mostly sunny tomorrow with a light breeze, temps in the low 80s, and partly sunny with a chance of late day showers on Saturday. With your Granite State forecast, I'm Peggy James.
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2: Do you really want another summer like last summer? Barely sleep.

0: fought to help create the modern conservative movement? Did people read? Do they understand what Barry Goldwater did to create the modern-day Republican Party? Did people understand that Milton Friedman was the brains behind massive economic growth? Do they understand Reagan was a one-of-a-kind president who won 49 states and almost won 50 states? He lost by 3,000 votes, Minnesota, which means he really lost by 1,500 votes. The greatest vote-getter Republican in American history, popular vote, electoral college vote. I know people will say, well, the demographics were different. We had a lot more white votes. But even then, when you compare the demographics to the demographics when we had a lot more white voters, nobody accomplished what he accomplished. Nobody. Why do we reject and dismiss success? Political success, economic success, foreign policy success. He destroyed the Soviet Union. But don't worry. We have people today who are much smarter. They don't have the experience. They don't have the background. They never managed a damn thing. He was governor of the biggest state in America. No. He doesn't count. And Friedman doesn't count. And Buckley doesn't count. And Goldwater doesn't count. We're going to do things new. But they're not new. Socialism light is socialism light. It was Mises who said that we all sound like Marxists now. We all talk like Marxists now. He's right, isn't he? It was. He passed away. But he was right, wasn't he? Who out there is talking about unleashing the American spirit? Who out there is talking about opening up the economy? Donald Trump. But who else out there is doing? Almost nobody. Almost nobody. Too many who are socialist-like, big government-like, Democrat-like. That's not how we're going to win. Certainly not in landslides. That's not how we're going to attract young people. We should direct our focus on young people, reject authoritarianism, and talk to them about freedom and liberty, which many of them will enjoy. 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
2: Nashua police are seeking the public's help as they continue looking for a man wanted in connection with a stabbing outside the Shaw's supermarket on DW Highway in Nashua on Saturday. Police said the attack appears to have been random as the victim did not know the assailant and suffered non-life-threatening injuries. Manchester police responded around 2 a.m. this morning to reports of gunfire two blocks from the police station in the area of Union and Valley Streets. Arriving officers discovered nearly two dozen shell casings between the Citgo gas station and a neighborhood laundromat. The area was closed for several hours. And Nashua Fire responded to an apartment blaze at 48 Temple Street shortly after 10:30 Wednesday night. The fire, which was contained to a single unit, caused widespread smoke damage throughout the building. All occupants were evacuated safely, and the cause of that blaze remains under investigation. You can find more on these stories at the top of the hour or anytime at 1370WFEA.com.
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3: We have an air quality alert in effect until 11 tonight, meaning air pollution concentrations might be unhealthy for sensitive groups, including children and older adults. Otherwise, clear skies that could be obscured due to smoke and haze, lows dropping into the upper 50s. Mostly sunny tomorrow with a light breeze, temps in the low 80s, and partly sunny with a chance of late day showers on Saturday. With your Granite State forecast, I'm Peggy James.
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1: Hey, it's Jeff Chittister from WFEA's Morning Update. We want to get to know you, so we're hitting the road. 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
3: 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Dangerous Canadian wildfire smoke is blanketing the Midwest and Northeast. Tens of millions of Americans under an air quality alert. ABC News meteorologist Leslie Lopez.
4: Anywhere from Duluth, Minneapolis, Green Bay, Milwaukee, down to Chicago, Cincinnati, getting out towards Baltimore. We're seeing some heavy smoke in these areas. These are air quality alerts that are going out, shifting farther even out towards the east and to the south by the time we're heading into tomorrow. So you just want to be very cautious and careful.
3: Meanwhile, catastrophic flash floods are swamping Texas, with some areas recording a year's worth of rain in just a few days. The state's governor reporting two people have died. President Trump preparing to deliver a primetime address tonight. Sources say he'll speak about new information he received regarding the 2020 election. White House Press Secretary Karoline Leavitt.
5: I think the American people will be relieved to hear what they are hearing from the President of the United States and his commitment to transparency and the focus on the integrity of our elections tonight.
3: The man who's been running President Trump's teleprompter, settling with federal regulators after they say he made tens of thousands of dollars by placing bets on several of the president's speeches on the prediction market.
6: The way that he did this is he bet on Kalshi, the prediction market website, and you can go into what's called the mentions, if you will. So if you were to bet on it, you go to mentions, and then it would say, what is Trump going to mention in his State of the Union speech? It will list a number of words, and you could bet yes or no. Well, the person who knows that better than anybody is

0: is the person who is operating the teleprompter.
1: ABC's Catherine Falders, an attorney representing the family of Johann Sebastian Guerrero, who was shot and killed by ICE agents in Biddeford, Maine Monday, said he was in the U.S. legally. Family attorney Benjamin Gideon.
2: I want to be clear about something. Johann Sebastian, before he was shot to death, had been accused of committing no crime.
1: You're listening to ABC News.
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5: Early morning gunfire near a gas station in Manchester. Several residents displaced following a fire on Temple Street in Nashua. And a new poll names New Hampshire best state to move to. Good afternoon. I'm Jim Ryan, WFEA News. Manchester police responded around 2 a.m. this morning to reports of gunfire two blocks from the police station in the area of Union and Valley Streets. Arriving officers discovered nearly two dozen shell casings between the Citgo gas station, a local car dealership, and a neighborhood laundromat. The area was closed for several hours as police searched for additional evidence. No reports of any injuries or suspects. Nashua firefighters responded to an apartment fire at 48 Temple Street shortly after 10:30 Wednesday night. The fire, which was contained to a single unit, caused widespread smoke damage throughout the building. All occupants were able to evacuate safely. The cause of the blaze remains under investigation. A new report by Consumer Affairs, which ranks all 50 states, has named New Hampshire as the best state to move to. The annual ranking evaluated all 50 states based on affordability, economic opportunity, safety, education, health care, and quality of life. In the report, New Hampshire placed second overall for subcategories of safety and quality of life, and third for health care and education. Consumer Affairs noted affordability and safety were two of the top factors it considered in coming up with New Hampshire's top billing. And first responders were called to the Merrimack River in Canterbury near the Hannah Dustin boat launch around 1 p.m. on Wednesday for reports of a swimmer who went underwater. After nearly an hour-long search, the body of 19-year-old Robert Batchelder of Manchester was pulled from the water. CPR was started. He was transported to a local hospital where he was pronounced dead. You can find more on these stories anytime. Just go to 1370WFEA.com.
6: 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We've got one more truly watch party for the biggest game. 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
4: Now, your Granite State forecast.
7: We have an air quality alert in effect until 11 tonight, meaning air pollution concentrations might be unhealthy for sensitive groups, including children and older adults. Otherwise, clear skies that could be obscured due to smoke and haze, lows dropping into the upper 50s. Mostly sunny tomorrow with a light breeze, temps in the low 80s, and partly sunny with a chance of late day showers on Saturday. With your Granite State forecast, I'm Peggy James.
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8: He's here. 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
9: Hello, America. 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Our number, hello, 877-381-3811. Next hour, bottom of the hour, we'll go to you. 877-381-3811. John Fetterman. He's at something called the Hill Nation Summit. I guess it's the Hill newspaper. And he had this to say to the nation, his fellow Democrats. This man is very courageous. Cut, nine, go.
10: My long-term concern has been with the Democratic Party, as I am a member of that, is that our party is going to back away and turn their back to Israel. If our party ever becomes, and just make it official, as the anti-Israel party, you know, that's when I would leave, because that's been a moral clarity for me.
9: Now, I looked at a poll in Pennsylvania. And the Democrats do not like Fetterman. He's a Democrat. Now, keep something in mind. Blue-collar Democrats, no doubt, do like Fetterman. It is the college types, the younger types, and so forth and so on. You know, the cops like Fetterman, the firefighters like Fetterman, the miners like Fetterman, and so forth and so on. Blue-collar Democrats, of which there are many in Pennsylvania. Pennsylvania has the highest percentage of union households in the country. Did you know that, Mr. Producer? It's a fairly conservative state, by instinct and common sense. But you see what he said. I mean, he's taking it right to the hard left. He sounds more conservative and Republican when it comes to Israel than some of these woke right neo-fascists who claim to be Republicans, or some other Republicans who are isolationists. He's more solid than they are, as a matter of fact. And he's very friendly, you know, when you talk to him, very friendly. He's those things and more. But it's interesting that Tom Massey hates Netanyahu, that Jasmine Crockett hates Netanyahu. They hate him because he's strong. He's a strong leader of that country, and they're trying to undermine him, and they want him to lose. The left in Israel is horrendous. They're no better than they are here. Marjorie Trader Gangrene was on Young Turks. Young Turks, these are mostly individuals who are Islamists, who hate America, who trash Christians and Jews. So there's Marjorie Trader Gangrene, and she's on that program. She's on that program because she's completely sold out. It's amazing, isn't it, watching some of these people? It's actually grotesque. She resigned just in time to get her lifetime pension, even though she's a multimillionaire. She's a freed of fraud and a phony. So she's on with the Young Turks. Cenk, what's his name, comes from Turkey, or his ancestors do, and he is a horrible anti-American, a horrible Jew hater, a horrible Christian hater. He's a despicable subhuman. That's right, I said it. So she goes on that show. Cut 15, go.
11: I disagreed wholeheartedly with many of his policies.
9: So she's talking about Lindsey Graham. Lindsey Graham, who's been gone less than a week. Less than a week. And she goes on this program to talk about Lindsey Graham. Go ahead.
11: Was a neocon warmonger. He was a murderer. He wanted to wipe out and kill many innocent people in Iran, in Gaza, in Lebanon. He supported war more than anything. He never wanted peace. The only time he may have been interested in peace was because this war is hurting the midterms for President Trump and Republicans. However, one thing about Lindsey Graham that we can all say for sure is he was a dedicated Zionist. And that's why he worked so diligently to send as much money as possible, weapons as possible for Israel.
9: She is a horrendous bigot and anti-Semite, isn't she? How is she any different than the Islamists and the Marxists and the woke Reich, R-E-I-C-H? She is the woke Reich. Just disgusting. A disgusting person through and through. Go ahead.
11: He was also, he may have been an elected U.S. senator, but he really was the greatest lobbyist that the military-industrial complex...
9: Look how she puts down our country, military-industrial complex. You know who loves to hear this? Putin, Xi, Un, the inbreds that run these Arab countries, Erdogan, on The View, on all the left-wing shows now. There she is on the Young Turks, spewing exactly what they want her to spew, tap dancing exactly the way they want her to tap dance. Absolutely grotesque. Absolutely sickening. Go ahead.
11: Never have holding power in Washington, and his state, South Carolina, has over 400 military contractors, over 400 that Lindsey Graham made sure that got all types of contracts.
9: See, there's nothing good about Lindsey Graham. You understand? He's a sellout industrial complex. He made sure that the contractors were taken care of. He was a Zionist. He was a warmonger. He's responsible for the murder of a zillion people. This is a hard, hard person. I won't even call her a human being. She is a detestable person. And I wanted you to hear it with your own ears. Go ahead.
11: Got all types of U.S. tax dollars to continue their work to serve the military.
9: Yeah, no, Georgia never gets any money for its military installations, does it? But go ahead. Just disgusting. And stupid. Dumb as a doorknob, this woman. Stupid as they come. She wanted to be a senator, too. I wonder what candidate she would support for president, Mr. Producer, in the Republican Party. I think I know, don't you? Oh, yeah, I think we know. Just repulsive. Mm-hmm. Hard to even know what to say about somebody like this. Lindsey Graham served in the military. Lindsey Graham took care of his young sister at the time when both of his parents died. Lindsey Graham was a self-made man. Unlike her, he didn't become a multimillionaire while he was in office, unlike Marjorie Traitor Gangrene. He was loyal to his country. She was not. He was loyal, rather, to the president. She was not. He stood for a statewide election over and over again, and he won very comfortably, very comfortable margins. Very comfortable margins. She resigned so she wouldn't have to face opposition, and so she could get her pension, lifetime pension, despite the fact that she's a multimillionaire and made all that money while in office. Really a horrible person. Just going on these shows and making statements like this. And she's not alone. No pants, Matt Gaetz. No pants, Matt Gaetz. He's another one. Bloated Bannon. Always has 1 foot out of jail. He's another one. You go down the list. Where's Tucker Carlson today? Nobody cares anymore, do they? No, nobody gives a damn. I'll be right back.
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2: Nashua police are seeking the public's help as they continue looking for a man wanted in connection with a stabbing outside the Shaw supermarket on DW Highway in Nashua on Saturday. Police said the attack appears to have been random as the victim did not know the assailant and suffered non-life-threatening injuries. Manchester police responded around 2 a.m. this morning to reports of gunfire 2 blocks from the police station in the area of Union and Valley Streets. Arriving officers discovered nearly 2 dozen shell casings between the Citgo gas station and a neighborhood laundromat. The area was closed for several hours. A Nashua fire responded to an apartment blaze at 48 Temple Street shortly after 10:30 Wednesday night. The fire, which was contained to a single unit, caused widespread smoke damage throughout the building. All occupants were evacuated safely, and the cause of that blaze remains under investigation. You can find more on these stories at the top of the hour or anytime at 1370WFEA.com.
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6: Now, your Granite State forecast.
7: We have an air quality alert in effect until 11 tonight, meaning air pollution concentrations might be unhealthy for sensitive groups, including children and older adults. Otherwise, clear skies that could be obscured due to smoke and haze, lows dropping into the upper 50s. Mostly sunny tomorrow with a light breeze, temps in the low 80s, and partly sunny with a chance of late day showers on Saturday. With your Granite State forecast, I'm Peggy James.
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5: Well, we offer traditional workshops as well as a working farm. We're open Wednesday through Saturday from 10 to 3. 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We just ask people not to go inside the buildings without staff present. But if you come during a event like a binding demo, we're having a thrashing demo, those type of things, you're going to see a binder working traditionally in an oat field binding. You'll see the oats being traditionally threshed on a threshing machine built in 1919. We also do pop-up lunches.
4: Those are delicious.
5: As well as a demo that goes along with it.
4: And you would reference the property real quickly. How many acres can be explored up there?
5: Oh, there's about over 500 acres there. There's a map at the kiosk when you hit the parking lot. Grab that and walk the trails as well as explore the property itself.
4: Great. Well, thank you so much for being part of keeping this gem alive and available to all of us here in New Hampshire and beyond. And again, the website is Sanborn Mills.
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7: From ABC News, I'm Dave Packer. President Trump to deliver a primetime address tonight. Sources telling ABC News the president's expected to discuss the 2020 presidential election. White House Press Secretary Caroline Levin.
8: It will shock you if you have an honest eye listening to the president tonight, and everything he is saying will be backed by facts and by evidence that will be provided this evening.
7: House Minority Leader Hakeem Jeffries.
9: In advance of Donald Trump's speech, let me also be clear about one thing. Donald Trump lost the 2020 presidential election. Something's really wrong with this guy. I think he actually needs to be checked out.
7: Investigators have identified the potential source of that parasitic illness. It's sickened thousands in the U.S. Sources say officials think shredded iceberg lettuce supplied to Taco Bell may be responsible for some cases. Most of the illnesses have been concentrated in Michigan. Acting Attorney General Todd Blanche telling reporters he had a nearly one-hour meeting today with victims of late sex offender Jeffrey Epstein. It came after Senator Tom Tillis, whose vote is needed to secure Blanche's confirmation as the next attorney general, said that he'll require Blanche to sit down with Epstein's victims before he can vote for him.
10: I expect that meeting to occur before I'm willing to vote out of this committee. And I'm trying to get to yes, but this is a very important part of getting to yes.
7: Wildfire smoke darkening skies from the Midwest to the East Coast today. The smoke also coming from wildfires burning primarily in Canada, but also northern Minnesota as well. CENTCOM says U.S. forces hit Iran with another round of strikes today. ABC News White House correspondent Karen Travers.
11: Yesterday, the president said that Iran is not happy right now, doesn't like what the United States is doing, and he says Iran wants to settle, but no indication at this point of where negotiations go, because Iran, of course, continues to fire back every time the United States has launched another wave of strikes over the last 5 days.
7: You're listening to ABC News.
12: 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My friends have all switched to Pure Talk because I told them they could save a bunch of money on a super reliable high-speed network with unlimited data. And because they're my friends, they trust me. As for the rest of you, well, Pure Talk understands that even though you might like me, you're not just going to take my